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2: 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Rams had it to begin the second half. They just punted. Giants will take over. First and 10 at the 20. Scadaboo the back. Jameis Winston is under center. 4-12 through the air. He gets the snap. He pitches out. It's Scadaboo, left side, hit once, dives on the numbers, tried to extend himself, got a yard. Second down, 9 at the Giant, 21.
19: Trying to toss it to the left-hand side. Cam Curl is sitting there to meet him right on the numbers. Nowhere to go for him whatsoever. They had some good success running the football on their first drive, but it has been tough sledding since then.
2: Giants white jerseys, gray pants, blue helmets, red trim, second down, 9. At their 21, Winston under center. There's an offset eye. Three-man front. Gets the snap. Fakes the handoff. Drops back 7. Cocks his right arm. Throws on the numbers. Leaping catch likely. At the 35-yard line, flag is thrown. The pass is caught outside the painted numbers on the near side of the field for a 14-yard gain as it stands right now. Flag is at the 29.
25: Illegal contact. 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
0: 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It's like having a direct line to John Calipari, except we won't ask you how you got this number.

0: This is Charles and Noah Willingham rocking out with you. 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Now we wrap up the show the same way each and every show. Guy Denton Day puts the show to bed. What do you got for us tonight, my man?
1: So I'm going to combine two segments here. I'm going to put the show to bed, and I'm going to give you a weird but true. But to get there, to our destination point, I'm going to speak in riddles. I'm going to give you four teams. I'm going to cross over sports. There's two college teams. There's two pro teams. They have two things in common, and I'm going to need you to tell me what those two things are. Are you ready? You think you can do that?
0: Yes.
1: All right. So the two teams in – or three teams in college, one team in the NFL, sorry. USC, the Trojans, the Las Vegas Raiders, the Tennessee Volunteers, the Ole Miss Rebels. Those are four teams, three of which are in college, one of which is in the pros.
0: They all have something in common.
1: They have two things in common.
0: They've been coached by Lane Kiffin.
1: Correct.
0: Give the teams one more time.
1: USC. The Raiders.
0: The Raiders.
1: Tennessee. Ole Miss.
0: They've been coached by Lane Kiffin, and they the Lane Kiffin one was a layup, huh?
1: Yeah, I mean, the Lane Kiffin one. Well, the other one is a layup too, honestly.
0: Really? I'm just not thinking right now. Ole Miss, Tennessee, the Raiders.
1: Yeah. This is going to bite you because the Raiders are in here for a very specific reason that you've already talked about.
0: Gosh, this is killing me. No, because LSU lost to Ole Miss, so they're not all undefeated.
1: No, that is it.
0: Really?
1: There are four teams that Lane Kiffin has previously coached, and they are all undefeated. The only team that Lane Kiffin has coached that is not undefeated is the team he currently coaches. It is the curse of the Lane Kiffin. Or really the, what's like the opposite of curse? Like when you leave it gets better.
0: Bless.
1: The blessing of Lane Kiffin is that all of the teams, including the Las Vegas Raiders, who are projected to be god-awful, they're all unbeaten. Lane Kiffin with the Raiders was one of my favorite times in life. He did the most savage, crazy thing ever in an NFL game.
0: What?
1: He sent Sebastian Janikowski out for a 76-yard field goal as a way to stick it to Al Davis, who was still alive at the time.
0: Was he pissed that they spent, was it a second-round pick on him?
1: It wasn't going well. He was immature. I mean, Janikowski was on the other side of the logo.
0: One of my favorite John Gruden clips that I always hear is him sending Janikowski out to kick a 60-yarder, and he knew he was hammered. It was like, I made his ass go kick. But he made it. That was the crazy part. That is going to do it, though, here for a Overreaction Monday edition of Westwood One Sports. And I appreciate you all being here. Thank you to our guy, Oliver Popular. Thank you to our guy, Denton Day. Most importantly, thank you for your calls. Week number two in the NFL officially in the books. Starting later on tonight, we'll peek ahead at week number three of the NFL season. It is a Tell the Truth Tuesday edition of Westwood One Sports Night. Coming up a little bit later on, 11 p.m. to 3 a.m. Eastern Time. You can keep the conversation rolling at NELL_BTP. Drake, Pete, what's up?
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0: Pistols, handoff, up the middle, Hampton with a hold.
1: Hold out!
0: Jeremy Chin has the go!
1: Full recovery, and he races down the sideline! At the 30, inside the 20! Raiders get it to bounce! And Raiders have the football!
2: Ah, yes. The sultry sounds of the Chargers being bad. 26-14, the final score, the Raiders over the Chargers, and Los Angeles, coached by the other Harbaugh. We spent all morning talking John Harbaugh. How about a little Jim Harbaugh in your life? Mike McDaniel, the offensive coordinator, always blowing smoke rings in the corner. In one corner, it's Jameis Winston eating crayons. In the other corner, it's Will Levis eating mayonnaise. And in the third corner, I've yet to decide who's in the fourth. In the third, it's Mike McDaniel blowing smoke rings on his vape. And Addie Bates texted us last night.
3: She did.
2: Do you want to expose this? I don't know which one of us is supposed to. I want plausible deniability here before we get into our biggest losers of the day. Pete, what did you read in Addie's text?
3: I read something that, and it disappointed me a little bit because I said yesterday morning that this exact thing would not happen. But, you know, Addie decided to go totally against the grain and say that the Los Angeles Chargers would go not 0-3, not 0-5, 0-7, no, 0-9. And there it is. There's that rabbit. For folks that can't see right now, she has this little bunny that she puts on the screen when she throws out asinine text messages.
2: It's a rat. Addie can't, the consequences of her own actions present themselves, and she just responds with a little rat meme. She says the Chargers will go 0-9, and now it's the rat.
4: I don't think that's crazy. They struggle the first 2 weeks. Here's their upcoming schedule, okay? They play the Bills at Buffalo.
2: Pete?
3: Loss.
4: Okay. At Seattle.
3: Loss.
4: Pete? Home versus the Broncos.
3: That should be a win.
4: Yeah, well, the Cardinals should have been a win, too. All right. At Kansas City.
3: Loss.
4: At Rams.
3: Loss.
4: Here's where they could possibly get a win because this team's equally as bad. Home versus the Texans.
2: Also might be a loss, by the way. Yeah. I like the Texans loss. Still, yeah.
4: Let's be real. At Baltimore.
2: Oh.
3: I think they got to win Denver. They got to win Denver.
2: All right. So Pete is really upset with Addie's 0-9. Pete has them at 1-8. So that's...
3: I'm never going to cook something up with you guys. Okay, she brings up a good point. I do believe things will change over the course from week to week, right? This is why we say, Addie, and this is a pretty good assessment by you and look down the line. But it's on paper. It looks like they could lose. They could go 0-9. But I don't believe in the building they're going to go 0-9. I believe they'll get it right.
2: The pause
3: because
2: that
3: you
2: I'll
3: get to 0-4, you're trying to turn around an oil tanker. Go ahead, Drake. Sorry.
2: You said... So we mentioned the Troy Aikman thing. Last week, Dan Levitard brought up that Troy Aikman, every play, is like, yeah, and they had one of the best off seasons of any team in the NFL. He's one of the best wide receivers of any team in the NFL.
3: Yeah, Levitard, because he's the sheriff, right? I'm sick of that guy.
2: But, maybe every now and then, it wouldn't hurt if Buck elbowed Aikman. I was like, hey, man, you know, be conscious of what you're saying. Like, so play-by-play, guys, I said the word contest 3 times in, like, 8 minutes to describe a game a few weeks ago. Color guy was like, dude, quit using the same word. Good. That's good accountability. It's accountability.
3: It is.
2: All right, Pete, here's some accountability. You said you think it's going to change week to week. Why? What about the Chargers? What gives you confidence? And what's going to change week to week?
3: Okay, well, I look, here's what you do. To go forward, you must go back. And we have a history of this team playing well together. We have seen Justin Herbert play very well. Like, we have seen Jim Harbaugh. Honestly, guys, and I said this yesterday, or maybe I was it was Sunday night when I went on with Big Daddy Josh Graham. I mentioned, by the way, he has a hell of a show. It's like a post-NFL or an NFL afternoon
2: Insta
3: show.
2: Instagram, get it?
3: Dude, he's in a Panthers jersey. Will Dalton is somewhere, his producer, like in a room I don't even know where. And these guys are just
2: Will
3: going
2: Dalton's
3: like football.
2: Also got a vape blowing smoke rings with Mike McDaniel. That's how I view Will Dalton. That's Will Dalton in my mind.
3: They cut to Will, and there was like this 3-foot bong, and it was like, oh, I did turn it a little bit. So look, here's what I'll say, okay? I've never seen, we have no evidence that says that Jim Harbaugh will go 0-9. We've never seen it before. This dude, me being an old man, has been in my life since I'm in high school. Like, I've never seen him just embarrass himself.
4: I also just don't
3: outside think of, like, breaking the rules.
4: I don't think we've seen Justin Herbert be this bad. The only quarterback worse than him through 2 weeks in terms of quarterback rating was Cooper Rush.
2: Duh!
3: All right, well, then I'll throw this back on you. Is Madison Beer the problem?
4: More on that at 10 o'clock with Black and Abdallah.
2: Pete's got a point. Is the girlfriend the problem? Pete's got a point.
4: No, the girlfriend's not the problem.
2: She's the problem.
4: Justin Verlander won multiple World Series titles. Well,
3: maybe that speaks volumes about Kate Upton. Maybe she's a well-adjusted young woman and makes her man better.
2: To pull away from the facetiousness for a second, you said you've never seen Harbaugh do this.
3: Yeah.
2: I would have said the same thing when Pete Carroll was hired in Vegas. I said, I've watched Pete Carroll for a long time. He's never lost 9 straight games. I've watched Pete Carroll for a long time. He's got enough of a grip on a franchise, Super Bowl winner, respected head coach. He'd never do this. Raiders lost 10 straight last year. You know? Like, there are good coaches that lose the fastball.
3: He was out of the mix for a few years, right?
2: Yeah. It's a good pushback.
3: And he's old.
2: Harbaugh's getting up there, Pete. Jim's not as spry as he used to be. He was on Friends that one time, remember? I think it was Friends. Yeah. Yeah. Playing quarterback. The 0-9 Los Angeles Chargers. 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Addy Bates produces, Laura Jimenez runs the board. We do forget. Addy, Laura, myself, Pete, and Addy's cat Sinatra make up the Chargers offensive line. And Sinatra's the left tackle.
3: He is 62 years old.
2: And Pete Carroll's what, 65?
3: No, so. Pete Carroll's like pushing 80, bro.
4: They can get the discounted meals at the IHOP.
2: Rick Trickett. Pete Carroll's got some Rick Trickett going on in him.
3: And I'm not like being an ageist here. Pete Carroll's 75.
2: Oh, okay. Just saying. All right. A little bit older than Jim
3: Harbaugh.
2: Does
3: he not look great? May we all look like Pete Carroll. Cool. I mean, good God.
2: He looks sharp.
3: Yeah.
2: Biggest loser of the day. Final biggest loser is me. Zach in North Carolina says, maybe the Giants call up the Vikings and ask about J.J. McCarthy.
3: Oh.
2: Bring in 9, baby. Bring in 9. All he needs is a change of scenery. Change of scenery, and he's back. Bring in J.J. McCarthy to replace the injured Jackson Dart. That is Pete Souza. He's ESPN play-by-play, NBC Sports play-by-play co-hosting. Addy Bates produces. Laura Jimenez runs the board. 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Dead today. Not Caleb Williams. He's fine. 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
2: Well, good morning, Northwest Arkansas, or wherever you are in this great, big, beautiful world of ours. Welcome into the Morning Sports Beat. I am Eric G. Our High Impact Analytics text line is 479-587-9921. That's 479-587-9921. And today you can contact us with your opinions on the state of Razorback football, just like we did yesterday. And you can tell us just how forward you are to looking, how forward you are looking to college basketball this season. And Bill, if you're listening, I'll give you a call today. I didn't have a chance to do it tomorrow. It's a chaotic day. Today's going to be chaotic as well, but I promise I will find time to give you a call, Bill from P Ridge. You are listening right now. And if you're listening and you want me to give you a call, I'll give you a call too. But why don't you give me a call at 479-587-9921. That's 479-587-9921 for a day
19: You know what? 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I'm making you the czar of Arkansas football. 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So you've had the title for 48 hours. And I probably should give you some benefits with that, don't you think? If I was a good boss, I'd give you benefits. 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Any surgery, 100% covered. That's what I'd like to do if I was a boss. That's why I can't be a boss. But considering that, you're the czar of Arkansas football. How are you going to fix things? What are you going to do to make Arkansas football a lot better than what it is right now? Because we haven't hit rock bottom. But as of yesterday, we were a 7-point favorite against Tulsa, who hasn't beaten Arkansas in 50 years. You got to go back to 1976, the last time the Golden Hurricane beat Arkansas. And where did they do it? They did it in Fayetteville. Their starting quarterback, doubtful for this game. All signs point to Arkansas maybe getting another win under their belt, but do you feel confident about that considering the way they played these first three games? The answer to that is probably not. So how are we going to fix this? How are we going to make it so when we're having a game against Tulsa, so when it's Tulsa week, we're bored. We're bored because we know what the outcome is and the outcome's a Razorback win. We know if they just go out and play tough, even if they play their B game, they probably beat Tulsa. Tulsa plays their best. Arkansas plays somewhere around their best. We know Arkansas wins and wins convincingly. And then we all come back Monday and talk about, man, that effort was crappy. They should have beat them by 60 instead of 50. How are we going to get to that point? How are we going to get to the point where we know we can compete with Georgia and Alabama? And Florida seems to be pretty good this year. LSU, Ole Miss, Texas. How are we going to get to that point? How are we going to get to the point where we're mid-pack SEC again? How are you going to fix it? At 479-587-9921. My answer is always,

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1: And have a chance to play you some audio. So I'm going to play you a couple. This is a bit long. I'll admit this is a bit long. But here are a couple of questions that Ryan Silverfield faced in yesterday's press conference about him going out and fundraising and where the program is right now with the type of money that it's spending on its roster.
2: So when I made that comment, I think it was to everybody, right? So, yeah, we spent quite a bit of time this past offseason raising money. And it's to be determined, right? There's obviously rules and regulations with what the NCAA allows you to use for NIL and what it allows you to use for the all-in fund. But it's things like the new video board we were able to put to use right away. There's other things that you sit there and say, okay, where do we need to get to? I'm hopeful that everybody's understanding where we need to get to. Obviously, when you put together a roster, I was here really about a month, 2 days for the high school signing class, right? So I didn't raise any money in those 2 days. I got to be honest with you. Maybe someone said I raised some money at a basketball game, like my fourth day here. But I think a lot of the fundraising is for the betterment of the program, wherever that may end up. And that's to be determined. A lot of that's out of my hands and figured it out. But I think my whole deal is alignment and making sure everybody understands where we want this football program to be and where realistically we may be. And so however that money is getting spent and what timetable, that is to be determined. That's currently right now out of my control.
3: Do you feel like you have the resources this year to be competitive?
2: I think you asked me that same question in a couple times, but yeah, we do. I like our roster. I like the young men we have, and we're going to go out there and fight and compete. And our plan is that we're going to bring our absolute best every single week. Are we going to continue to work to improve our resources here at the University of Arkansas? Absolutely. I also knew that this job was not going to be easy, right? We talked about it when I first got here, that there's a reason why we've only won one Power Four home game in the last 3 years, but it's my job to fix that. And I make no doubts and no excuses and no explanations that we will get this fixed and we will get it turned around in the right direction, because we have a bunch of guys that believe and they're going to keep fighting. And our job is to continue to improve the resources to better give ourselves opportunity each and every time we take the field.
3: Back to the running game.
1: Okay, so first question, it doesn't seem like – okay, so – and by the way, the person that said that Ryan Silverfield raised money his second day on the job at a basketball game or the fourth day on the job at the basketball game, that was Hunter Yurachek. It was Hunter Yurachek who said that at the introductory press conference for Ryan Silverfield. That's who made that comment. Was Hunter Yurachek, your athletic director said he saw you talk to a rich donor, which I know that sounds very fake. As it was coming out of my mouth, it's like, rich donor. That it just seems like something you'd say on a very bad television show. But let's just say what it is. You talk to a rich donor. And when you talk to that rich donor, you got a seven-figure commitment from that rich donor. And he was bragging on your ability to go out and fundraise. I have been told that the donors like you. Now we find out that, okay, we knew with the all-in fund that money wasn't going to NIL. And we now find out from Ryan Silverfield, it's like, yeah, we're raising a lot of money, but as far as using it for the roster, using it for NIL, that's not up to me. That's up to the school. Or up to whoever donated it or whatever they've earmarked it for. So, no, it's not going to roster building, but it is going to things like a video board. And, yes, I agree that you must improve facilities. But when you say, I hope everybody has an understanding of where we need to get, what kind of program we need to be, I hope those who donate understand that the majority of that money right now needs to go to roster building.

0: And even if there are rules and regulations about what can be given to NIL, which I question that. I don't question Ryan Silverfield saying that, and I don't question the fact that there are rules and regulations. I question the fact is every school actually abiding by those rules and regulations. Because somehow LSU managed to get $40 million to spend on a roster, and Arkansas only has 24. And Northwest Arkansas is a lot richer. It feels like Northwest Arkansas is a lot richer than the entire state of Louisiana. So how did LSU get 40 mil and Arkansas is only at about 24 mil on their roster? Which are fair questions to be asked. The other fair question was asked by Trey Biddy, do you have the resources to compete right now? And I didn't expect Ryan Silverfield to really answer that question any differently. In private, he may tell someone, no, we don't have the resources to compete right now. And I went out and did the best I possibly could with the money that I had. But as you can see, that is far, far behind where we need to be. And even though he doesn't mind calling his players out when they screw up, and he always does it with kid gloves. I mean, he never just really out and out burns his players, which would be a very bad thing to do if you're a coach, especially to a team that's 1-2 right now and just lost their last two games, giving up, over 80 points? Close to 90 points in their last two games? Yeah, you scored 27 and gave up almost 90 in your last two games. And I'm just doing that off the top of my head, just trying to remember what the scores are. You don't want to throw those kids under the bus. You don't want to make them feel any worse than what they did. So, yeah, you're going to tell Trey Biddy, you're going to tell the room yesterday, I like my roster. And you're going to say, yes, we have the resources to get it done right now, because you, as a coach, pride won't let you make excuses. Not to the public. And excuses look bad. Ryan Silverfield knows this. If he were to say, no, we don't have the resources to compete right now, first of all, if he were to say that, true or false, we would actually be sympathetic of that. We'd understand. We could go, okay, yeah, makes sense. Yeah, no, I don't. And I was and he could easily come out and say, I was promised more, was promised that our roster money-wise would be competitive with the rest of the SEC. It's not. And yeah, it's made things a little difficult, and I'm doing the best with what I can, but obviously that's not good enough, so we've got to do something more. If he came out and said that, every one of us would be sympathetic. But he's not really in position to say that. One, because he's a new head coach. And as a head coach, you want to feel like you're in control. You're always in control. You control everything. You know, certain things are out of your control. How much somebody gives, how much they don't, that's out of your control. What your players actually do on the field is out of your control. But you want to feel like you're in control. You want to feel like you can correct things. You want to feel like that talk with the billionaire is going to generate money. You want to feel like all the practice, all the work that you did that whole week, the instruction to those players is going to translate into a win on Saturday. But you know that that's out of your control. Still, you want to make sure that when you're talking to the public, you seem like you're in control. And you don't want to badmouth the donors. You don't want to badmouth the administration. They gave you the job. But you also did say, you said when you took it, you knew it was going to be a hard job, and there's a reason we only won one Power Four game here at Arkansas in the last 4 years or whatever it is. But you also said at that press conference that this would be a quick turnaround. And so far, it's anything but. That you have to remember. He did say that he thought this could be a quick turnaround. And it's not a quick turnaround. In fact, you're probably you're in fact you are worse off than what you were last year. And even though you have a defense that's seemingly improved, they're missing a lot of tackles right now. You don't have an offense that can keep up with the scoring other offenses are doing. Arkansas has taken a step back. There's no other way to put it. Now, maybe it gets turned around. And here's the thing about this season. You're only three games in. You have an opportunity to turn it around, but in football, the bill comes due a lot earlier than it does in any other sports. That time is slipping. And if it doesn't happen this week against Tulsa, it's very doubtful that it's going to happen against A&M. It's very doubtful that it's going to happen against Tennessee. Vanderbilt is going to be a much tougher game than what I thought it was going to be. I know they did not play well versus NC State. They were very lucky to win that game. It's definitely a winnable game. But right now, I'd say they're probably better than Arkansas. And, you know, every other team from here on out, you'd have to say is better than Arkansas. And, you know, we always come back to the question, why is that? Well, better talent. I mean, that's your simple answer. And how are you going to fix that? And I'm sure Ryan Silverfield has an answer for that. He's just not going to tell us. And I don't blame him. I don't blame him for giving the answer for what I don't blame him for giving the answer that he did. I really don't. I'm not sure what answer. You know, I couldn't see him going. I couldn't see him when he was asked that question. Yeah, I'm just going to be honest. You know, we really don't have the resources right now to compete. And this isn't a good roster, and we're just doing the best that we possibly can under the circumstances. That's what we're doing. That's all we're doing right now. We're doing our best. It'll get better, I promise it will. I just don't know when. You know, I think it's a frustrating situation for him. Because I get the feeling that there were promises made and promises maybe not being kept for one reason or another. And I'm looking for that. You know what? I'll have that for you now. I'll have that for you in the next segment. Concentrate on what I'm saying here. But you knew that question was going to come up. And as far as his answer to what he's going to say, yeah, I'd love for him to say, no, I don't have it. And there were promises made that haven't been kept, or we're having a harder time raising money than I thought for this particular part of our program. But, you know, we were so far behind that we'll take anything that we can get right now. And it's just going to take us a while. It's going to take us a while to catch up. We'd be understanding of that. We'd be furious with the people donating money, but we'd be understanding that. And so I told Ethan Westerman. I told Ethan Westerman yesterday, which was, I think with donors, it really has become an owner-fan relationship where we look at them as the owners of these programs, and we want them to spend more money, and they're like, we don't own the program. We are not NFL owners. Well, some donors act like that. Boone Pickens acted like that. Yeah, I own the program. I funded this program. Every bit of success Oklahoma State had for a good 10, 15 years was because I spent this money. And he wanted his say. And fans were grateful. And that's kind of what Arkansas is looking for right now. 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Ryan Silverfield will tell us what he saw with the quarterbacks on Saturday. Keep it right here on your home for the Razorbacks, 92.1 The Ticket and the 92.1 The Ticket app.
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14: Hi there, everyone. Hope you're having a terrific start to your Tuesday. Temperatures will continue to cool off this afternoon. As highs will be in the middle to upper 80s under mostly cloudy skies. Overnight lows feeling crisp and fall-like in the middle to upper 50s to lower 60s. Now temperatures will remain steady in the 80s and lower 90s as we go throughout the rest of this week. Minimal rain chances expected until the early part of next week. We have a 40 to 60% chance for showers and storms on Sunday and Monday. For Kane DeBane, Fox 24, I'm meteorologist Josh Rugger.
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0: 92.1 The Ticket and the 92.1 The Ticket app. You're the czar of Arkansas football. How are you going to fix things? Yeah, I know it's second day on this topic. We had some signal problems yesterday, so if you weren't listening on the app or you weren't listening to the stream, I want to give you an opportunity to answer that question. I want to give you an opportunity to answer that question today. How are you fixing the football program if I make you the czar of Arkansas football? You're more powerful than an athletic director, a head coach, even a donor. You're the freaking czar, man. And I guess that could come with health benefits, maybe some vacation. What do you want, 4 weeks vacation? I can give you that. Again, you're only working for a day, so I don't know how you're going to take the 4 weeks vacation. So I guess after the job is done today, are you in back pay? You just take your 4 weeks, and then I'll send you the cash. But the 316 writes in, one easy way to get more from the players on the field is actually recruit in-state. That way wins and losses elicit an emotional response from your locker room. You should take a loss personally. Right now, wins and losses are not emotional. They're just money. I don't know if I agree completely with that last part of it. I think these kids hurt when they lose. I don't think just because they're getting paid, they're walking out of that locker room saying, oh, well, I got paid. It doesn't matter what I did today, because if you are getting paid, and let's say you're getting paid more money than you've ever gotten paid in college before, which most of these guys are, and it's over six figures, and you're living the good life. Things are bad here at Arkansas. There's a very good chance that if you're a sophomore or a junior on this, you're a freshman, sophomore, or junior, there's a good chance you might not be here next year, because if things don't turn around, Ryan Silverfield's going to have to make changes in the staff, and he's going to have to make changes in the roster. Although I don't know necessarily another overhaul of the roster will do you any good, but why am I going to keep players around that went 1-11 or 2-10? Not going to do that. By the way, I think in the history of the SEC, no one has ever gone 1-11. Not in recent history. I'll have to look that up. So neighbors told me that. He's on later today. I'll get him to spout that stat. But I would, like I'm telling you right now, if I was a player, I'd be playing my butt off, because even at 2-10, 1-11, I might not be here. But if I'm playing my butt off, one, I have a better chance of staying. But two, even if the coach wants to get rid of me and I'm playing hard and I'm taking the losses hard, then somebody's going to see that on film and somebody may call my coach and say, hey, why did you get rid of him? Well, there were certain things that he just couldn't do here, but he worked his butt off every day, and he took these losses personally. Trust me, he's a kid you want, but here are the reasons why we had to make the change. Still not a ringing endorsement, but you might have a better shot of landing in another spot based on what you put on film. So you better go out and play hard, and you better take these losses personally. So I don't think it's necessarily that wins and losses are just money. I think they do take it personally, but there does come a point where you get beat down so much where you just expect it, and it's hard to go out and do the same thing over and over again every day, and you keep expecting a different result. That's insanity. Same thing over and over again, expecting a different result. Eventually, the coach's message gets lost because you're thinking, we're doing all this work and none of it is panning out. Nothing is changing. That's where Ryan Silverfield's kind of teetering right now. That's why this week is so important with Tulsa, is because you still have to keep your players. You don't want to lose them. You lose this game to Tulsa, you might lose them for the rest of the year because your message gets drowned out. Not because they dislike you, they just don't think it's working. And when you drastically change things up, you start to look desperate. And that's not a good look to your players. You don't ever want to look desperate to your players. But when you are desperate, you are going to do, you're going to do whatever it can to turn it around. All right, I found it. I want to get to this. I'm going to get to Ryan Silverfield and what he had to say about the quarterbacks, but I wanted to get this out there as well. This is Ryan Silverfield from his introductory press conference. This is Ryan Silverfield on why he thinks Arkansas will be a quick turnaround.
1: Well, it is. This is a different day and age. Things do take time. Right, the culture to build, you have to build that every single day, and that's what it's going to start with. And you're going to have to put the pieces together. And when I say it's going to happen, I people say, well, project the number ones. I can't do that. I can tell you this, we're going to be the best in the country at what we can control. And that's right, the attitude, the effort, the approach every single day. Those things, we're going to be the absolute best in the country. But that's something we got to work to build. And there's going to be some people that are currently on the roster that are going to be back that we're going to have to make sure, hey, it may take a little bit more pressing. But these freshmen we're going to bring in, these young guys, we're going to have to develop them, right? We're going to recruit the heck out of high school football players and develop them. We're going to be in the best in the country at developing. But what that looks like, you know, similar to what Hunter said, is we're already starting to see a movement in how these guys are believing and what they want and a positive mindset. I already told them, like, we're changing out light bulbs the other night. I said, I want brighter light bulbs down here. And someone looked at me like, what? I said, yeah, not like next month. I said, no, tonight, if I got to go to Walmart myself and start changing them out, I will. But that's part of it. I want these guys to say, man, this is different. This is going to feel different. And we're going to go earn everything we do. But, oh, she knows exactly what I'm talking about. Yeah, when I'm FaceTiming her and at 12:30, she says, "Where are you at?" I'm still at the office. You know, I'm up on a ladder changing some bulbs. No, it's just part of it, and I think it's one step at a time deal. We're going to take this one day at a time. But if you do it the right way, it's going to show up in results on Saturdays.
0: Well, okay, and I'd say so far we haven't got the results. But if you go back and you listen to him there, he was laying it out for you. It's going to take time. I mean, on one hand, he says quick, but then it's like, it's going to take time. It's going to take time to do this. And we're going to need, and I think part of that is that's code for we need money. We need things that we don't have here yet in place. We got to get these mechanisms put in place. I'll go build the culture. I need somebody else to help me with the other stuff. And whether that's Hunter Yurecek or somebody else, I have yet to see a college coach build a program on his own. I have yet to see a college coach come into a program. Now, look, you can change the culture, but you always need help. No, there is no successful person on the face of this earth that's ever done it 100% alone. Not one. You always have to have somebody help you. Like, there's this guy I knew that built a podcast, and he was very successful at it. He's making a lot of money now, but if he didn't have people watching, it wouldn't be that successful, now would it? You got to have people watching. You see people watching, somebody's got to say, hey, this is good. Let me hire you. Let me pay you. Let me help you with your business, because I think I can make you an even bigger star than what you are right now. Some people call him self-made. I argue that there isn't a person on the face of this earth that is actually self-made. You always have to have somebody behind you. From the 312, I would spend 50% of my NIL money on eight offensive linemen and seven defensive linemen. I like where you're thinking on that. I really do. That was something that I saw at Oklahoma State when they had a surge in defenses. They really focused on the defensive linemen. But, yes, I would overspend on both the offense and the defensive line because I'm still old school and think the battle is won in the trenches. Now, as far as the quarterbacks go, I'm hesitant to overspend on a quarterback, but you might just have to do it. But here is Ryan Silverfield talking about A.J. Hill and K.J. Jackson and where we are with the quarterbacks heading into the Tulsa game.
2: Said on Saturday you're going to dive into the film for the quarterback spot. Just as of Monday, what are your initial thoughts about maybe how you might handle that position for Saturday?
1: Yeah, still going through it, trying to figure that out. Watch film, learn from it, see some good, bad, and ugly. Have the discussions with our coordinator, Tim Cramsey, and the quarterback coach, and then with the quarterbacks, and then really want to see how they progress this week. Their mindset and their approach has been great. I think just like with all 120 other guys on the roster, but we'll kind of see how they progress this week to see who ends up getting the nod.
2: thankful might not be the right word, but is there any part of you that has a little bit of, you know, just with motivation for this week of, hey, it's might be thankful that they did beat Oklahoma State, and, you know, there should be no dismissing Tulsa this week just based off what has already happened this season with them?
1: The twofold. One, I'm not thankful they beat Oklahoma State because they beat a heck of a team, and it's a much improved Tulsa team. I'll give credit where credit's due. Tulsa's playing really high level football, and I don't think you'll ever have to worry about our teams overlooking anybody. All right, to answer Christina's question earlier, right, I was on the other side of the coin where it's you don't overlook every game. You go out and prepare your tail off, and it's the next one, so it's the most important. So you'll never have to worry about our guys overlooking anybody by any stretch of the imagination. And we know. I mean, listen, you've watched us play the last few games. We've got a lot of work to do, and we're excited about the next opportunity.
0: Yeah, I can't imagine that. You shouldn't need extra motivation if you're Arkansas. Let's start with that. You should not need extra motivation if you're this team. Winning a game, looking good while winning a game, should be all the motivation you need, regardless of who the opponent is. I don't care if it's Tulsa. I don't care if it's the Los Angeles Rams who played last night. And look, ever bit that Super Bowl champion that we said they were going to be earlier this year. I don't care who you're playing. You're 1-2, and you have looked horrible all 3 weeks. Or at least in week one, you didn't live up to your standards, and the last 2 weeks, you've looked horrible. That's all the motivation you need. And it doesn't matter that Tulsa's improved and they beat Oklahoma State. I don't care if they're coming in here winless. You should be motivated to go out and put a foot in their butt just for yourself. We beat a team that, I mean, what are you going to do? Beat Tulsa and then go, well, obviously we're better than Oregon. We beat Tulsa because they beat Oklahoma State. Oklahoma State beat Oregon, so therefore we're better than Oregon, which if Arkansas does, we'll claim that on Monday just for the hell of it. But you can't really say that. It doesn't. The next opponent, whoever it is, you have to be ready for yourself. You have to go in there with that mindset of, I am so embarrassed by the way that I have played over these last few weeks that I want to make things right this week, regardless of who it is. Tulsa this week, A&M the next. Figure out a way to make it right. That's what you have to do right now when you're this team. The other thing, to the quarterbacks. You know, there's part of me, I'd say right here, first of all, going with two quarterbacks does not work. Stop it. Stop going with two quarterbacks. Stop making this an open competition. Close the competition. If you believe KJ Jackson honestly gives you the best chance to win, play him and let him fail or succeed. Play him, let him get the reps, get him comfortable, because that, if he is timid, which I don't know that I necessarily agree with that, and I probably need to go back and watch him a little bit closer than what I have, look for some certain tendencies. I mean, if you get those close-ups, what does he look like in his eyes? Does he look a little hesitant to throw the ball? What do those passes look like? Do they look like they're leaving his hand like rockets, or does he look like he's trying to finesse them in there? I need to go back and watch that and pay a little closer attention, because right now I don't agree that he's timid, but I could be completely wrong. But if you feel like he gives you the best chance to win, let him play for the entire 60 minutes of the game. Because if he is timid, that's the only way to get him over it. Let him take some hits. Let him get back up, literally dust himself off and go and do whatever he has to do. And you tell him, point blank, we are going to sink or swim on you. So you have to get comfortable out there. We're going to do everything we can to make you comfortable. We'll clean up the play calling. We'll put you in better positions, but you can't be scared, because sometimes, as a player, you're going to have to overcome bad coaching. And we're never going to be perfect in what we do in calling a game. So, yeah, there are going to be moments that we screw up. But you're going to have to get over that. You're going to have to make something out of nothing. You're going to have to call your own number more on the RPOs. Or we're going to start calling, or we will start calling more design runs for you, but it's up to you. It's in your hands. You don't have to worry about AJ anymore. You just need to go out there and play. If you don't feel that way, if you feel that he is timid, then roll with AJ Hill and just tell AJ, we're living or dying with you, and you know what? We're going to put up with your mistakes. We're going to put up with the fact that we've seen you throw interceptions in practice. We're going to hope that you don't do it in games, but if you do, we're going to live with it, and we're going to let you go out there and get better. You know, we're maybe not going to run you as much because, you know, you're not as fast as KJ Jackson, but we believe you're the right guy for the job. You've got a stronger arm. We believe that we believe that your accuracy issues are going to improve with more reps, and those reps are going to come in games, but pick one. And at this point, I don't care who it is because I think you're 6-1, half dozen of the other on these guys. AJ Hill looked terrible in Utah, looked a little bit better in Georgia. And maybe he is the guy. Maybe he's not scared to be out there. I'd prefer KJ Jackson's speed and escapability. That one play where AJ could have run for a first down and was tackled from behind by a Georgia defender, that bothers me. Because I do want a guy that can make plays, and I don't know how many plays he can make with his leg. But at this point, just pick a guy. Just go with it. Sit down, have that conversation with Tim Kramsey. Have that conversation with the quarterback coach and call it good. Just say, this is it. This is our guy. We're not changing again the rest of the year unless one of these cats gets hurt. Coming up next here on 92.1 The Ticket and the 92.1 The Ticket app. I had not planned on talking about this today, but I have to get it off my chest. Why are we praising a team for losing on purpose? Why is that even a conversation? We'll get into that next here on 92.1 The Ticket and the 92.1 The Ticket app.
3: 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Check out the new 14-story hotel, Saracen Casino and Resort. Saturday night, the stage is set. The Hawks have their sights set on the SEC. But first, the Razorbacks are going to open up a can on the Golden Hurricane. It's the last non-con game of the season. And no team from Tulsa is going to come into Razorback Stadium and leave without some bruises. Hey, TU, come get you some. Arkansas, Tulsa, Saturday afternoon at 4 on NWA's home for the Razorbacks. 92.1 The Ticket and The Ticket app.
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14: Hi there, everyone. Hope you're having a terrific start to your Tuesday. Temperatures will continue to cool off this afternoon as highs will be in the middle to upper 80s under mostly cloudy skies. Overnight lows feeling crisp and fall-like in the middle to upper 50s to lower 60s. Now, temperatures will remain steady in the 80s and lower 90s as we go throughout the rest of this week. Minimal rain chances expected until the early part of next week. We have a 40 to 60% chance for showers and storms on Sunday and Monday. For Kane Debane, Fox 24, I'm meteorologist Josh Ruggers.
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0: Yes, your opinion does matter. That's why we do have the High Impact Analytics text line at 479-587-9921. That's why we like hearing from you. You're the czar of Arkansas football today. How are you going to fix this program? What are you going to do? Me, I'm going to win the lottery. That's my plan. I'm going to win the lottery. I'm going to go buy some scratchers. I'm going to buy 1,000 Powerball tickets, and I'm going to hit on one. Or I'll just keep buying a Powerball ticket every week until I hit. That's how I'm going to turn it around. It's also my retirement plan. Yeah, no. Jeff Foxworthy did give me that idea. Because I worked in radio. I'm like, what's your retirement plan? I'm like, 401k, radio? Yeah, those two things don't go hand in hand. Nah, man, I play the lottery. I win the lottery, then I have a retirement plan. Other than that, I am going to work until they tell me not to anymore, or I'm going to work till I die. Those are the only two options. But that's how I'm going to turn around Arkansas football, is I'm going to go win the lottery. See, I think it seems solid. You know, it's what, $52 a year, $1 per week? What could possibly go wrong, right? Because eventually you're going to win it. You can't win if you don't play, right? That's the old cliche. All right, I have to get this off my chest today. So I did not plan on talking about this because we don't ever talk about the NFL on this show. We try and keep it to college football. We try and keep it to college sports. Specifically, we try and keep it to Razorback stuff. But I listening to Drake Toll, which I do every morning. One, because I find the show entertaining. But two, I've also got to make sure that the station's on the air. So listening to Drake Toll praise the Los Angeles Rams today, which you're probably going to hear this a lot on national sports radio today. You're probably going to hear this a lot on the NFL Network. You're probably going to hear this a lot on ESPN. There's a lot of praise going around for the Los Angeles Rams, who throttled the Giants last night. Now, let's remember, they beat the Giants, and Jackson Dart did not play the majority of that game, and he could be out a while. So, certainly, it's going to make that task a little bit easier if you're the Los Angeles Rams. But the reason Sean McVay is getting a lot of praise is because they didn't take the opening game in Australia seriously. They decided to fly down there the day before. They didn't really give their body a chance to acclimate. They had done all this research, or at least they told us they did all this research that said, yeah, if we leave a day or two before and just treat it like any normal road game or like a business trip, we'll be fine. Well, they got their butts kicked. San Francisco went out and absolutely put it to them. And everybody looks at the Rams this past week, who are finally living up to what their billing is, and they're like, man, that Sean McVay's a genius. He stuck it to the NFL. He knew he was going to lose this game, but he knew his team could rebound and come back and be even better. And we're praising that. We're praising a guy for going out and losing on purpose. And I'm wondering right now why we're giving so much praise to Sean McVay, but not giving praise to Kyle Shanahan, not giving praise to the San Francisco 49ers, who are 2-0. And right now are tied with the defending Super Bowl champions for the lead in the division. Let's not forget this was a division game for the Los Angeles Rams if they went out and lost it on purpose. San Francisco took the complete opposite approach. They treated it in a lot of ways like a college bowl game, like a big college bowl game back in the days of BCS and prior to that when, let's say, a national championship was on the line. They looked at it and said, this is a division game. We don't want to start off 0-1 in the division, 0-1 in the conference. Let's go get prepared for this thing. So we'll go out a week early. We'll get our bodies used to the time change. We'll get used to playing in unfamiliar surroundings. And if they want to come in a day before the game, that's on them. But we're going to go get the travel over with, and we are going to acclimate as quick as we can to our surroundings. And we're going to do everything in our power to beat the LA Rams and go 1-0 in the division. Because we are going to have to play them again at some point this year. And I'd rather have a split than be 0-2 to these guys. Yeah, I don't want to play in Australia any more than they do, but you know what? I'm going to take it a hell of a lot more seriously, and I'm going to win. And we're not praising Kyle Shanahan for doing that. They come back, and it doesn't look like they suffered any ill effects from being out there because they came back and beat the Dolphins last week. Well, okay, everybody should beat the Dolphins. But they don't look like they're suffering any ill effects at all, and yet McVay's the one getting all the praise? He got his butt kicked and he's getting praise. Shanahan kicks butt and everybody just ignores the 49ers and nobody expects the 49ers to win the division or do anything in the playoffs. But I got news for you. They're pretty good. Brock Purdy had a really good day the other day. They added Mike Evans to this team. They've got Deebo Samuel back. Yeah. And think about it. What if the division comes down to one game? What if there's a tiebreaker between the Rams and the 49ers, and the 49ers get that tiebreaker because of that first win? And what if the 49ers do beat them twice and go 2-0 against them? Doesn't mean the Rams won't win the Super Bowl, but I think we need to be giving more praise to the team that went out and tried to win the game and did win the game versus the team that may have lost it on purpose simply because they didn't like the position that the league put them in. Boo-hoo, get over it. We may agree with you, but you still have a job to do, and you didn't do it. And when you don't do your job, you don't deserve to get praised. Yeah, I'm glad you won last night. That was great. I'm sure anybody that started Matt Stafford in their fantasy league is really happy that you won that game last night. But don't tell me that losing on purpose somehow makes Sean McVay more of a genius than what he already is. As a matter of fact, he's not a genius, because if he was a genius, he'd be out curing cancer, not coaching football. 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
0: 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I am Eric G. The High Impact Analytics text line is 479-587-9921. And we'd like to thank you for jumping on the High Impact Analytics text line to participate in today's show. Again, making you the czar of Arkansas football. What would you do to fix this football program? How would you get it turned around? And you don't have to be realistic. I already told you, I'm winning the lottery. That's what I'm doing. Once I win the lottery, then I can donate more money to NIL. You know, $500 million, that'll go a long way. I'll just donate the entire $500 million to Razorback NIL. Strictly NIL, nothing more than that. And as I also told you yesterday, I get the feeling, based on the statement that the Board of Regents put out, that very vague statement about losing is not an option, we have to figure out how to allocate more money to football, yada, yada, yada. The problem with that is, it almost feels like we're basing our hopes on there being a salary cap. We're basing our hopes on the fact that the Protect College Sports Act will pass. And once it passes, then we won't have to worry about whether or not Georgia can pay their players more than Arkansas, because everybody can pay their players the same. We just have to go out and recruit better. Well, you're still going to have to put some NIL on top of that. There's no doubt about that, because players earn money off their name, image, likeness. It'll have to be legit NIL, but you can still promise them that there's going to be an insurance salesman or a car salesman or a surgeon or a lawyer or somebody that wants them to endorse, the product. That's what that you can still promise them that. The bill really can't keep you from doing that. And even if it does, how are they going to find out? And is the NCAA going to enforce the rules? Because at this point, they have shown that they're not really out there enforcing the rules. They're depending on other people to enforce the rules. Trey Lamb, the head coach at Tulsa, made the comment that all the pressure this week is on Arkansas. And he's not wrong. Okay, when he said that, he absolutely 100% was not wrong on that. Arkansas does have all the pressure. You're coming in as Tulsa. You're 3-0. Okay, other than beating Oklahoma State, Tulsa hasn't done anything this year that they're not supposed to do. Okay. They weren't supposed to beat Oklahoma State, but they did. They held them to 10 points. They beat Sam Houston State, and they walloped East Texas A&M, who is an FCS school. If not, they're Division II. So you beat both of those teams. Again, Oklahoma State's the toughest team you play. You did win that one. Oklahoma State's turned out to be better than most people thought. But other than that, nothing really all that impressive. Arkansas 1-2. And the last game they played was obviously against Georgia. I mean, Arkansas has played much stiffer competition than Tulsa has. They should be ready for the physicality that Tulsa is going to bring on Saturday. But what interests me about this game, again, Tulsa has not beaten Arkansas in 50 years. Tulsa does consider Arkansas a rival. I know. Let that sink in. Laugh all you want. But this goes back to the fact that these schools used to play each other annually, and they used to always have to play here. And there was a time in the 60s where Tulsa actually had some pretty decent teams. So playing them really made a lot of sense from Arkansas. It's close. It's an easy game for both teams to travel to, or at least Tulsa to travel to. And they weren't that bad. So you felt like you were getting a good matchup. Tulsa didn't mind coming here, playing, getting the money. You didn't have to go to Tulsa. I mean, it all worked out. And then as things progressed, you weren't playing them as much. Honestly, I don't think it'd be bad to play Tulsa.

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1: They go to school, they stay there, and then they go back home. Which, if you're a football program or a basketball program, that sucks because you have no fan base. They're just coming here to go to school. They're not really interested in what you're going to do, when the only way they're going to be interested is if they decide to stick around the country or decide to stick around the state. You bring them in, you show them a good time, and then, hey, you know, I'm going to set up my, you know, my medical practice here or my business here, and I'm going to give money to Tulsa. That's just not the way that it's worked. But I give Trey Lamb a lot of credit because so far he's doing a good job. He's doing a good job at a school that I didn't know if you'd have that much of a chance to win, which, again, gives me hope for Arkansas. Because Tulsa, with the small alumni group, the small fan base, them being really the fourth school in that town, has been able to dig up enough interest financially to start to turn things around. Arkansas has 1,000, 2,000, 10,000 times the resources Tulsa does. So, yes, we should have hope that we can turn it around here. But I thought this was an interesting comment from Trey Lamb, and it tells us what we might be dealing with on Saturday.
2: When you're talking about the alums, have they expressed they talk about having to play there all the time. There was a time when they were going there every year, and some of the older guys. And it's been a while since they won, and the frustration of having all those close games and wins, and what a win would mean to them.
3: Yeah, there's a lot. I've gotten a lot of those calls over the last few days. I'm having breakfast with about 30 alums this week, and I'm sure a lot of those memories are going to come up. You know, found out today that there used to be, I guess it was Highway 412, was like a one-lane road to get over there. Now there's a turnpike. So, yeah, I think it was a pretty challenging trip for Tulsa over the years. And there's been a lot of memories from a lot of alumni.
1: So there you go. His alumni are breathing down his neck. Can you just get this one for us? We had so many chances to beat him. We couldn't beat him. Can you just get this one? And they really honestly believe they've got a shot. And they do have a shot this week, which is annoying as hell, because they shouldn't. This should be, I mean, if you're Ryan Silverfield, I mean, think about all the scenarios that we could have conjured up for the Razorbacks this year. And even in your worst case scenario, and just be honest about this, in your worst case scenario, did you ever think we'd be going into this week, Tulsa week, questioning whether or not the Hogs could get a win? Did that even cross your mind at any point this summer, at any point when Ryan Silverfield was hired? Because when I pulled out that schedule, and I knew it was going to be a difficult road for Arkansas this year, but I was optimistic. I was thinking, okay, maybe you could find six wins in there. Maybe you could find 4 to 6 wins in here. Here are the games that you could win. And two definites that I had were North Alabama. Crossed that one off the schedule. Even though it was ugly, you got that one done. And Tulsa. And I said, these are the only two games you're going to be favored in this year. The other four wins you're going to have to get, or the other two wins you're going to have to get to show improvement, are going to have to come in upsets. So it could be Vanderbilt, it could be Missouri, it could be South Carolina. Those seem like the three most likely. You always play Tennessee tough. Maybe that's one you pick up here. But I had Tulsa down as a definite win, because Arkansas's 105 should always be better than Tulsa's 105. If Arkansas goes out and plays their best and Tulsa goes out and plays their best, Arkansas wins that game, wins it by 10 to 14 points. That's what I was thinking going into this week. And now we're seriously talking about Arkansas losing, that Tulsa's a legitimate threat, that Arkansas's only

0: a 7-point favorite? And you can't really blame Vegas for having Arkansas as only a 7-point favorite. They haven't shown you that they can be anything other than a 7-point favorite. Haven't shown you at all that they're going to be better than what they are. But yeah, that's where the program is this week. You've got Arkansas alum, 30 Arkansas or 30 Tulsa alum, going to eat with their head coach, going to eat with Trey Lamb to discuss, hey, you got a legitimate shot to beat these guys. We haven't done it in 50 years. Can you do it for us? It would mean a lot to us for us to get that win. Most weeks they would probably tell him, or most years they would probably tell him, hey, it would mean a lot for us if you could go up there and beat Arkansas, but we know that that's probably not going to happen. So play them tough, give us a shot in the fourth quarter, and we'll take it. But man, it's been a tough pill to swallow because every time we've played them, they've always found a way to beat us. They've always been better than us. Now Tulsa actually thinks they're better than Arkansas, which again further cements what we've been saying all along. It just shows you how far the program has fallen over the last couple of years. And when I talk about getting mad, I always say you got to have the right people get mad. In order for a program to get better, the right people have to get mad. Unfortunately, you and I aren't the right people. I mean, if you think about us, okay, think about us. What can we really do to affect the program? What can we really do to make it better? I mean, I can open a mic. I can criticize them. I can point out all the things that I think need to be fixed. I can give you solutions on how to go about doing it. And a lot of times, I hate to say it, it's kind of throwing stuff against the wall to see if it, sticks. Not from a content standpoint, but more from a, hey, could this actually really work if you did this? That's kind of that's what I can do. You can spend money or not spend money on the program. You can decide to go to games or not go to games. But unless we're billionaires or unless we're multimillionaires, our resources are limited as far as to what we can donate to the program. Unless I own a business and start partnering with the football program, I'm limited in what I can do for this. So, yeah, we're mad, but are the right people mad enough? Are the board, and I do kind of question, are the Board of Trustees truly mad? Or was that just more of something to appease the public? Where it's like, all right, we have gotten inundated with so much email. I am tired. Look, there's a member of the Board of Trustees who has a friend who has been on this guy's butt for the last 4 years. Oh my God. It's like, I am so sick of hearing from Dave when we go play golf, when we go up to the country club. I am so tired of hearing from him how bad the football program is. Dave lives, breathes, eats Arkansas Razorback football and basketball and baseball. And he's tired of the football program being bad. And that's all he'll ever talk to me about. We don't even talk about golf anymore. We don't even speak about what we have done over the past few weeks at our jobs, or we don't talk about what seasoning that we're using on our brisket now. All he wants to do is complain to me about how we haven't fixed the football program. So you know what? We're issuing a statement because maybe it'll shut Dave up, because I'm tired of hearing from him. I'm tired of getting those text messages at 2 a.m. or during the football game when they do something bad and he wants to fix it. So you know what? We'll issue this statement. But are they truly mad? Because they have to be the ones that are truly mad if it's ever going to get fixed. Somebody's got to be ticked. Somebody's got to be somebody who can affect change. Has to be truly embarrassed by the state of this football program, or wants to have that moment where, like yesterday I said, you go to an exclusive country club out of state. I said Augusta National. Where maybe you're friends with guys who are big donors at South Carolina or big donors at Georgia or Florida. Somebody's got to want to have that moment where they go into that room and Arkansas is better than them. And they're the reason Arkansas is better. Somebody's got to want to have those bragging rights. And, you know, you can say, well, you're not supposed to tell people how to spend their money. I'm just telling you how it gets fixed. And if you're the university and you've got a donor that wants to say, let's say they want to donate to the tennis program because they're upset. Tennis program left. We'll get, you know, hey, I want to make sure the tennis program doesn't get cut. Here's a check for $10 million. It's not that you want to turn down that money, and it's not that you want to circumvent tennis from getting the funding that they need, but that's when you have to pull that person aside and say, okay, what is preventing you from giving to football? And your money would actually go further. You've got to convince them of this, that your money will go further if you help make the football program better. Here's the benefits you get from a good football program versus the benefits you get from the tennis program. Now, if you really want the money to go to tennis, I'll give it to tennis. And you'll have a few scholarships, and kids will come here, and they'll be able to play tennis and get an education. And if that's all you care about, fine, that's where I'll get the money. But that's where I'll put the money. But when it comes to football, there's a lot more payoff. And trust me, if people find out that you helped buy us a national championship, we could almost build you a statue here. I don't know that I'm ever going to build you a statue based on the success that tennis has, but I could for football. And we could put your name up here, and we could do certain things, and more people are going to see it because got a capacity of over 70,000. Over 70,000 for football. We don't have that kind of capacity for tennis, and we're not going to have that kind of capacity for tennis. So, I mean, you're gonna have to do things like that. That's where you are now. And eventually you'll get to the point where the football program's humming along and maybe you're not having to reseat people and maybe you're not having to do other things. But you get football to a point where it's humming along financially, then you can start overfunding the other sports as well, if that's really what turns someone on. But that's what you're going to have to do, is convince people that their money is better spent on football than it is anywhere else. So, it's difficult. It's difficult to talk about. It's difficult to discuss because you just worry that things aren't going to get a whole lot better. But we know one area where it's going to get better. We know it's basketball. Do you realize we're nearing the 30-day mark for basketball starting? Coming up next, we get to discuss what Cal's starting five will look like. Oh, yeah. Cal's starting five. Are you ready to go there? I am. And we'll talk about it next here on 92.1 The Ticket and the 92.1 The Ticket app. Right now, here's the Razorback Report.
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5: Well, as you know, the Razorbacks played two quarterbacks Saturday against Georgia. 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
6: Still going through it, trying to figure that out. 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Their mindset and their approach has been great. I think just like with all 120 other guys on the roster, but we'll kind of see how they progress this week to see who ends up getting the nod.
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22: Hi there, everyone. Hope you're having a terrific start to your Tuesday. Temperatures will continue to cool off this afternoon as highs will be in the middle to upper 80s under mostly cloudy skies. Overnight lows feeling crisp and fall-like in the middle to upper 50s to lower 60s. Now temperatures will remain steady in the 80s and lower 90s as we go throughout the rest of this week. Minimal rain chances expected until the early part of next week. We have a 40 to 60% chance for showers and storms on Sunday and Monday. For Kane Debane, Fox 24, I'm meteorologist Josh Rugger.
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0: 92.1 The Ticket and the 92.1 The Ticket app. I'm Eric G. This is the Morning Sports Beat. And wherever you are today, we thank you for listening. Boy, am I the only one that's tired of talking about money? am I the only one who is ready for some basketball, ready to see an Arkansas team that has not only a chance to compete at the SEC level, but has a chance to possibly compete for a national championship? I think we all are. We're getting close to the 30-day mark. Matter of fact, the 30-day mark, we're at the 27. The 30-day mark is in 2 days. The 30-day mark is in 2 days, okay? So right now we are 32 days away from the Razorbacks tipping off. And, of course, we've got primetime at the Palace coming up, which is going to be a lot of fun. And I, believe it or not, I'm kind of excited. Kind of excited about where the women's program might be this year. I've heard a lot of good things about the new recruits coming in, some of the transfer portal stuff. I know that there's been some more help given towards NIL, and Kelsey Music seems like the type of coach that is going to do everything in her power to turn that thing around. I mean, if you think Ryan Silverfield's got a tough job, Kelsey Music walked into probably the toughest job in the entire university, because there just hasn't been much support there at all for women's basketball, which is, and maybe that's the one thing that the Protect College Sports Act would help, is that you might not see a situation where if your football program is struggling and it's not bringing in enough money to feed all programs, where you're forced to make some tough decisions. Maybe the Protect College Sports Act will prevent you from having to make those tough decisions about, all right, we're going to allocate money towards this program and this program does well, and we know if we're successful here, we're going to do all right, and women's basketball usually operates in the red, so how much do we really want to give it? Maybe you're not having to make those tough decisions, and maybe you can fund all the programs as equally as possible. I know no programs are ever going to be funded completely equally, but maybe that'll happen. But I'm excited. I'm excited for basketball season to get here. I'm excited more than anything. I'm excited to see who John Calipari's starting five are, because we've been talking about this for months now. And Jacob Davis, whom we have on Wednesdays, and we're going to get him to talk about this on Wednesday as well. He put out his starting five and how many minutes that they would average during the season. And I really had hoped that his starting five was going to be different than the starting five that we came up with months ago. I was hoping there would at least be a couple of changes. But now he's got Jordan Smith Jr., which, I mean, come on. He is going to be the starting point guard. Guy might be the best player on the team. If Mika Murinen does not play, Jordan Smith Jr. is your best player on this team. So he's definitely going to start. You're definitely going to start Jeremiah Wilkinson. And he's got Wilkinson getting 25 minutes. He's only got Jordan Smith Jr. getting 18 minutes. No, he's got him getting 31 minutes, sorry. And I'm like, yeah, I'm like, wait, 18? That seems like woefully underestimating. You're going to start Wilkinson because you need experience. You're going to start Billy Richmond because you need some experience. But when it gets to the front court, this is where things get interesting. He's got Murinen, he's got Bowser. Those would be the two that I would think would start. But the first thing you have to take into consideration is, what is the eligibility staff of Mika Murinen right now? And even though the university seems confident that he is going to play, we have had no ruling from the NCAA that says he's eligible. Grant, and remember, we're 32 days away from the season. 32 days away from our first look at them. Now, that 32 days, I'm going to go ahead and counting the exhibition games as the start of the season this year. So we're a little bit longer than that if you want to talk about the games that actually go on your record. But just for the sake of argument, yeah, we're 30 days away, and we still have no word on Mika Murinen. So if Mika Murinen doesn't start, and let's just say for right now he doesn't, you got to go with Caleb Arrigo. And yeah, he had his shortcomings in the Bahamas. We know that there's some things that he's going to need to work on, but he looks like a grown man. This kid can do almost everything Mika Murinen can do. He just cannot do it to the level that Mika Murinen can do. And I would have no problem sticking Arrigo out there while you're still waiting on Mika. If Mika Murinen isn't going to play or can't play, then Arrigo needs to get as much time on the court as possible to start working out any kinks that he possibly has. But you're talking about that grown man that John Calipari wants. The thing that I love about a guy like Caleb Arrigo is he's a guy that can get in there and bang with those guys who are 23, 24. He's a guy that can do it. You know, we're looking for guys that can match up with Florida, because Florida right now is the biggest threat to Arkansas as far as winning an SEC championship. You need those guys that can bang with them. Arrigo can. So if Murinen, who is obviously a better player, and like I'm telling you, if he's eligible, he's the best player on this team. He is. Right now, I have no problem saying Mika Murinen is the most talented player you have if he is eligible. If he's not, it's Jordan Smith Jr., and you're going to have to start Caleb Arrigo, and you're going to have to kind of rely on his athleticism. You're going to have to go through some growing pains with him. And I can see, while going through those growing pains, maybe it costs you a couple of those high-priced non-con games. Very visible non-con games, those high-level non-con games that you're playing. Maybe it costs you Michigan State game. Maybe it costs you the Arizona or the Virginia or the Indiana game. But I'm willing to live with that if he can learn and be ready by the time Southeastern Conference play comes around. So I have no problem starting him. Cooper Bowser, you know, the thing with Bowser is what I wonder is the faster Arrigo develops, does Bowser start losing time? Does he eventually start losing his role? Does it become a situation where John Calipari, remember what Calipari said last year, early in the season, is that he needed to find a way to get his two stud freshmen on the court, both of them playing in the NBA right now, in Malik Thomas and Darius Acuff. I got to find a way to get Malik and Darius on the court more. I think you're going to find that Cal is in a similar situation this year, where he needs to get Arrigo and Murinen on the court a lot more. And he needs to have them on the court together, because it presents a more formidable front court, probably presents the most formidable front court that you've had during your time at Arkansas. And while you'll probably only have Murinen for a year, you should have, like, I would think Caleb Arrigo is probably going to hang around a couple of years. I don't see him going to the NBA next year. He still needs a lot of development to get there. But that makes this season even more exciting if you can play two freshmen in the front court, but they play above a freshman level. At times, you may see Arrigo have freshman mistakes, but physically, basketball IQ wise, he should be above the average freshman. I mean, it's just absolutely amazing what this kid can do. But that's who Jacob has as his starting five. Again, it's not much different than what our starting five are. And Cal again went to the Bahamas, and I can't get enough of this. Again, it's another long one, but here is John Calipari talking about the current Razorbacks and where things are right now with this team.
1: Now, the other thing that happened to us a year ago, we were light up front. And when one of the guys got hurt, we were really light because we only had two. And now when we went against Florida, they beat us by 100. Why? They just had the old guys inside. And what did Arizona do? Same deal. They had these. So now we have 3 7-footers and three guys that are 6'11". And I need three of those guys to be able to come in and really help us. And that's what I'm hoping we do. But our guard play with Jordan, with Abdu, JJ's gotten so much better in a short period of time. Mika's legit 7-foot player. We could play small. You know, you still have Maper and you still have Ilya, two big kids. And then we reclass a big in Caleb and a guard in Davion. Both of them, I think, are going to be able to help us. Like any other team I've coached, I got to figure out what we're going to run that fits this group. Because there are some things. I had Cason Wallace. Jordan's a little bit like Cason. So now, what did I do for Cason that I haven't done since, to be honest, that I'm going to do for Jordan? How are we going to play? How fast can we play?
2: He was also great. Cason was a great defender, steals.
1: And so is Jordan. Same deal. They can play the ball. But how do we shoot the three? Last year we had two guys shoot most of them, Malik, Darius, TB shot some. Now, who are those guys going to be? And do we do what Arizona did a year ago and shoot less threes and attack more, rebound the ball more, be that team that gets it in transition, that can have some scorers, kind of do what Arizona? I don't know yet. But being in the Bahamas helped me get an idea of they're all. I know the guys are going to be able to help us. So I watched it, and I was able to see it. My assistants all coached a game down there. And I'm able to see now a team that we could do it. Now, we have not started practice yet. They're doing weight training, some conditioning, and individual work and playing pickup. Why? We went to the Bahamas. It was 3 weeks. What are we trying to go year-round? So I'm giving them some space. Now, I did walk in on the pickup game that was so bad that I called a meeting and said, if that's what you guys are going to do in pickup, we're going to start practicing.
0: Okay, if I did a one-on-one with John Calipari, just think about this for a second. If we had Cal on this show and I did a one-on-one with him, let's say for just 15 minutes, how many questions do I get to ask? Three max? Better question is, how many questions does he ask me? Because I know he's going to turn the table. I know he is absolutely 100% going to turn the table. But, you know, with this season and with the expectations, I think what we've learned about John Calipari's teams is that, one, there's always going to be a bit of a rough patch during the non-con, during the conference season. We'll always see them kind of lose their way and then eventually get it back. Like, I honestly, no matter how good this team is, I'm expecting them to get blown out in at least a couple of games this year, whether it happens in the non-con against somebody like Arizona or whether it happens against Florida, whether there's that surprise game where they just go lay an egg against somebody who's not that good. Like, I can see all that. I can see them doing that this year. But there's never any panic because they'll be good when it counts. They'll be good when it comes to March. And I'm sorry, but Cal has already kind of put it in my head that the worst they're ever going to do is the Sweet 16. It's just, I kind of feel like this year you have the components to make it further than that. And that's why, let's say Florida blows them out this year. Let's say they go down to Gainesville and they get their butt kicked and Florida looks ever bit the national championship program that we think it is this year. All right, that happens. I'm not convinced that if they met again in March, either in the SEC tournament or in the NCAA tournament, that Arkansas wouldn't win that game. I'm not convinced that that one loss is going to be really indicative of who they are. And that's kind of the beauty of basketball and you having such a long season is those really tough losses hurt in the moment, but they don't really seem to stay. They don't really seem to stay with you. They seem to get out of your system because you've got a much quicker turnaround. Plus, when you're as immensely talented as these guys are, you can't help but be good. But every once in a while, you can throw one in there that everybody's like, oh God, yeah, that wasn't good. But no, I think we've learned what to expect from John Calipari. And all you have to do this year for Cal, all you got to do is be one win better than what you were last year. That's it. Successful season, one win better than what you were last year. That's all you have to do if you're John Calipari. And that puts you in the Elite Eight. Coming up next here on 92.1 The Ticket and the 92.1 The Ticket app. Got a statement from one of our texters that I vehemently disagree with. Vehemently. And I'll tell you what that statement is and why something Jerry Jones said has a lot to do with Arkansas.
3: 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Vegas, Arkansas style. Saracen Casino and Resort. Saturday night, the stage is set. The Hogs have their sights set on the SEC. But first, the Razorbacks are going to open up a can on the Golden Hurricane. It's the last non-con game of the season. And no team from Tulsa is going to come into Razorback Stadium and leave without some bruises. KTU, come get you some. Arkansas, Tulsa, Saturday afternoon at 4 on NWA's home for the Razorbacks. 92.1 The Ticket and the Ticket app.
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12: Hi there, everyone. Hope you're having a terrific start to your Tuesday. Temperatures will continue to cool off this afternoon as highs will be in the middle to upper 80s under mostly cloudy skies. Overnight lows feeling crisp and fall-like in the middle to upper 50s to lower 60s. Now, temperatures will remain steady in the 80s and lower 90s as we go throughout the rest of this week. Minimal rain chances expected until the early part of next week. We have a 40 to 60% chance for showers and storms on Sunday and Monday. For Kane DeBain, Fox 24, I'm meteorologist Josh Rugger.
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0: 92.1 The Ticket and the 92.1 The Ticket app. This is the Morning Sports Beat. I am Eric G. It's good to talk with you today. 479-587-9921. That is the High Impact Analytics text line. And I'm so glad that, you know, we get the... I'm so glad we have the High Impact Analytics text lines. People are texting it today. Jerry Jones said something the other day I thought was funny and actually right on the mark at the same time after the Cowboys went over the Commanders. He said, there's nothing more dangerous than an old man with money. And I think we're kind of seeing that here in Arkansas with our good friend John Tyson. There's nothing more dangerous than an old man with money because, John is not as old as, I don't think he's as old as Jerry Jones, but he's old enough and he's got a lot of money and he's certainly pumping it into that basketball program. And it's gotten to the point where our expectations every year are like, let's just get through the regular season and get to the NCAA tournament. We know we're getting to the Sweet 16, but let's see if we can get that Final Four every year. Again, dangerous. Dangerous, really. I mean, those expectations of basketball are through the freaking roof. But that's what happens when you're pumping money into the program and you've got a Hall of Fame coach like John Calipari. You can't help but have those expectations. And I just keep thinking about someday with football, we're going to get an old man who has a lot of money and wants to be dangerous and wants to do what Cody Campbell's doing for Texas Tech. I just keep thinking of that. Maybe I keep hoping, maybe I keep praying. And that's why I disagree with this statement from the 405 here, which is Arkansas fans need to get their expectations in check. They're never going to be at the top of the SEC football rankings. Well, couple of things to that. One, you would have said the same thing about Indiana 2 years ago. They're only the national champions right now. And for as difficult as we talk about crawling through the SEC is, which it is, crawling through the Big Ten isn't any easier than crawling through the... Okay, maybe it's a little easier than crawling through the SEC. But you would 2 years ago, no one would have said Indiana's ever going to be at the top of the Big Ten, ever going to win a national championship. They're Indiana, for crying out loud. The last sport they care about is football. Indiana don't care about football. And we just saw them take off like a rocket. Now, maybe that's an unrealistic expectation for everybody in college football to go from being a program like Indiana to the top of the mountain. But Arkansas has history in football that Indiana never did. Arkansas has an entire state that cares about football. So, yes, they can be at the top of the SEC rankings. And to say that they can't, especially in this day and age, when you have as much money in this state or particularly in this area of the state as you do, would be woefully underestimating what anyone can accomplish. And I ask you, who should be at the top of the SEC every year? Should it simply just be relegated to Texas, Georgia, LSU, possibly Alabama? Is that who it, I mean, with 16 teams, there ought to be a lot of teams kind of climbing over each other. And maybe there is. Maybe it is Texas, Florida, Georgia. Those are your three premier programs in the SEC. And they set off to the side. And then the rest of us fight it out for fourth. But why shouldn't Arkansas be in that mix? Recruiting base, okay, so the recruiting base is a little difficult. You got to dip into Louisiana. You definitely have to go to Texas. Got to rely some on Missouri, some on Eastern Oklahoma. But, again, if it's coming down to money and getting kids out of the transfer portal, and if you want to get the best kids out of the transfer portal and it's simply coming down to money, all you have to do is raise more money. So, no, I don't agree that Arkansas can't do that. And I don't even think Arkansas fans are asking to be at the top every year. What they're asking for is to be bowl eligible every year at bare minimum. They're asking to win 8 games a year. They're asking to be better than Missouri. Asking to be better than Auburn. Good, as good as Tennessee. Better than Vanderbilt. better than Kentucky, better than Mississippi State. Those aren't big ask. To be better than those school, those aren't big ask at all. As Arkansas, you should be better than Mississippi State. You should be better than Kentucky. Should be better than South Carolina. And right now, they're not. All right, from the 479, realistically, it's hard for a first-year coach to be extremely successful with the lack of resources that he's been handed. If we truly wanted Ryan Silverfield to come in and make a 180-degree change, the resources have to be provided that have been neglected over the past several years. Very well said. That responsibility solely falls on one person, and that would be your current athletic director. There are multiple candidates in the marketplace that have done a great job raising a ton of money that are out there. Let's go get one. I'm tired of us sucking. I love it. 479. I think a lot of people completely agree with you on the 479. And I'm just kind of wondering, you know, I heard a guy on Paul Feinbaum say that Arkansas needs to find their Joe Castiglio, who was at Missouri, then went to Oklahoma and made Oklahoma a very successful football program and Oklahoma a very successful athletic department. I don't know if you need someone necessarily of that caliber, because Arkansas is already a very successful athletic department. You need someone to fix football. And what you need is a guy that currently has a job at a school that is equal to or a little bit better than Arkansas, but sees Arkansas as a better job, sees it as a land of opportunity, sees it as not a lateral move, but a move up from where he currently is. So whether that guy's at Auburn, whether that guy is at South Carolina or Tennessee or even Missouri, any one of those schools, if they see Arkansas as a step up, that's kind of the guy that you have to go get. All right, Bill, I'm reading this straight, Bill. So there is a chance I could screw it up. All right, hey guys, Bill from P. Ridge here. Everybody wants an elite program, but nobody wants to make elite noise to help build a 72 decibel to build it. Ah, sorry, Bill. Let me start that over. Hey guys, it's Bill from P. Ridge. Everybody wants an elite program, but nobody wants to make elite noise to help build it. 72 decibels against Georgia. That's quieter than a lawnmower. We are sitting around waiting for 10 wins before we decide to yell on third down. Here's the reality. Home field advantage comes first, in all caps. You do not get the wins until you create an atmosphere that forces them. If the crowd checks out by September, do not act surprised when the team does the same. I like it. Bill coming strong. Bill yesterday also criticizing the look of the field, which I agree with him on that. Totally agree with him on that. You're listening to 92.1 The Ticket and the 92.1 The Ticket app. Coming up next here on the morning sports beat. We'll hear from Ryan Silverfield. He'll tell us who the starting quarterback will be this week.
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7: What is going to be an absolutely beautiful Tuesday? Why is it going to be a beautiful Tuesday? Because I say it's going to be a beautiful Tuesday. I'm going to speak it into an existence. 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That's 479-587-9921. Boy, the texts are coming in today, man. I make you the czar of Arkansas football. You guys definitely have some opinions on it. Some say, hey, lower the expectations because you're never going to be at the top of the SEC. Well, again, all right, in the day and age where things change so quick and in a day and age where Indiana can win the national championship, I don't see why Arkansas couldn't be at the top of the SEC. Now, how realistic is it to stay there on a year-to-year basis? Probably not very, but I'd say that goes for most of the SEC schools outside a select few. And I'm not even sure that Georgia belongs in that select few, because what we don't know with Georgia is how successful they're going to be without Kirby Smart. Kirby Smart leaves, you can see Georgia take a tumble. And then all of a sudden, Georgia isn't who we thought they were, isn't the turnkey operation that you thought it was. Texas, I believe Texas should be at the top every year just simply because they have more money than everybody else. And I would put Florida, the other school up there. They seem like they should have more money than everybody else. If I feel like, honestly, Texas and Florida should be at the top every year. And then after that, everybody else is fighting it out for third and fourth. And that includes LSU and Oklahoma and A&M and everybody else. But even if you're not at the top every year, if you're Arkansas, if you could just go 8-4, 8-4, 10-2, I think everybody would be happy with that. If you're 8-4 most years, slip to a 7-5 every once in a while, I think most people would

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1: To go on the Paul Feinbaum show was the best coach in the SEC, and now it's like, oh, well, we may have to fire him like we did Freeze. Guy loses one game to Florida, and now you want to fire him. Oh, well, that's Auburn. Hey, they haven't fired anyone in 2 days, so let's get him out of here. Now, Ryan Silverfield has lost two games, and there are people that want to fire him. Okay. It's a little crazy to me. I think it's a little overreactionary. You got to give the guy a little bit of a shot. But I understand where everyone's coming from, and I think it's less to do with Ryan Silverfield and more to do with Hunter Yurecek and the state of Arkansas football overall. And they just want fixes. And sometimes they just want fixes wherever they can get it, so they go for the easiest target. And right now the easiest targets are Hunter and Ryan. And getting rid of them may not exactly fix all your issues. That you got to keep in mind. But we also got to worry about a quarterback situation. We talk about things that Ryan Silverfield can fix. Things that Ryan Silverfield has control of. And one of those things is the quarterbacks. And here's what he had to say when asked about who would get the start this Saturday versus Tulsa.
2: Next spot, just as of Monday, what are your initial thoughts about maybe how you might handle that position for Saturday?
3: Yeah, still going through it, trying to figure that out. Watch film, learn from it, see some good, bad, and ugly. Have the discussions with our coordinator, Tim Kramsey, and the quarterback coach, and then with the quarterbacks, and then really want to see how they progress this week. Their mindset and their approach has been great. I think just like with all 120 other guys on the roster, but we'll kind of see how they progress this week to see who ends up getting the nod.
1: And for me, this is a real easy solution. Okay, it's probably not as easy for Ryan Silverfield because he's the one that has to make the decision. So does Tim Kramsey. But it's a real easy solution. Go with the guy you feel gives you the best chance to win and just be his ride or die. Or have him be your ride or die. Hey, we're going to ride with you or we're going to die with you. It's that simple. You're our guy. So if you feel like KJ Jackson gives you the best chance to win, then go with KJ Jackson. Especially if you're worried about him being timid. Because the more he's out there, the less timid he's going to get. Eventually, he'll get comfortable and start doing the things that he needs to do. And again, I need to go back and watch KJ Jackson because my initial reaction to KJ being timid is I don't think he is. Maybe he is a little afraid to make mistakes, which would say that he is timid to an extent. Like, yeah, I can totally understand where people are coming from on that, but I need to take a closer look at him to see just how he's throwing those balls. What does he look like when he's under pressure? Is there any hesitation? Is he just letting it fly? Is he trying to be too perfect? Is he so worried about making a mistake that he's trying to be too perfect and it's causing him to make mistakes? And despite all that, if you think he gives you the best chance to win and you're Ryan Silverfield, and I would probably agree with you on that, play him. Play him. Let him play the 60 minutes. Don't do this two quarterback crap. Just get out there. Let him play. Let him figure it out. Because the more reps he gets, the more opportunity he gets to be out there, the more opportunity he gets to work through his mistakes and get out of his own head, the better he's going to be. But you only do that if you think he gives you the best chance to win. If you don't, you go with AJ and then you let him play the rest of the year. Let him play all 60 minutes. And be willing to live with his mistakes as well because he's going to make them. He's going to throw interceptions. Be willing to live with the fact that he might not be able to run for a first down on a 3rd and 6 when you desperately need to move the ball because he's not fast enough to not get caught by defenders. But you just have to make a decision. Playing two quarterbacks isn't making a decision. It's telling me that you're indecisive. And of course, it does tell you that neither one of these guys have figured out a way to separate themselves. And by

0: okay, we're officially a month into the season. Yeah, by now you should have separated yourself. By now we should know which one of you is the leader. We should know which one of you is the best quarterback on campus. We don't have the answer to that. I thought I did. I thought I had the answer after Utah because of how bad A.J. Hill looked. He looked awful. But on Saturday, I didn't think either one of them looked a whole lot better than the other. I didn't honestly think that A.J. Hill was necessarily any better than K.J. Jackson or vice versa. And again, I need to go back and watch because after watching, my opinion may change. But just initial reaction is that neither one were very good. and neither one would I have sit there on Saturday and go, yeah, that's the guy I want running my team. That's the guy I have ultimate confidence in. And I'm not willing to go with A.J. Hill simply based on the fact that you might think that K.J. Jackson happens to be timid. I'm not willing to just turn it over to A.J. Hill because of that. Because I've seen A.J. Hill in practice. I've seen him make mistakes. I saw what he did in the Utah game. I saw his first pass to Sutton Smith. He's not much of an upgrade. And I don't think that's going to get the results that you want to get. The only reason you want that is because you're mad at K.J. Jackson, but the alternative isn't much better. It's like shoot yourself with a shotgun, shoot yourself with a handgun. You're still shooting yourself, right? Does it matter what gun you're shooting? It's like, hey, you're sitting in a room full of someone. A guy puts two guns on the table and says, you're not getting out of here unless you shoot your foot. Do you want the handgun or do you want the shotgun? Does it matter? I guess the shotgun probably blow your foot off. Maybe the handgun, you only get a hole in your foot. I guess you can go get that fixed. Either way, it's not good, man. And how quickly are you getting to the doctor? So I think the sooner you decide this is our guy, he is going to be our guy, and there is no threat of him coming out of this game or not being the starting quarterback, it helps that person relax. It helps the team relax as far as, okay, we know this guy is in charge. Right now, the team doesn't know. Who's our leader? Who do we look to when things are bad? Usually you look to the quarterback. And you think he can get things done. Right now, I don't know that anybody on this team looks to them and has ultimate confidence. But I don't know that any of these quarterbacks, I'm talking about all five of them now at this point, I don't know that any of the quarterbacks look at the offensive line and think, wow, you've got me on this. I feel just as confident as you. Actually, it's probably, I feel just as confident as you do me. Yeah, you're not convinced I won't throw an interception, and I'm not convinced you won't whiff and get me killed. So we're about even. That has to be the conversations between the offensive line and the quarterbacks right now. But if you're Ryan Silverfield and you make a decision, it at least shows that you're capable of making a decision, you're capable of going with one guy, and you're going to give him every opportunity to figure it out. And you can't be worried about making the wrong decision. That's the other thing. If you're in Ryan Silverfield's spot, you cannot be worried about whether or not this guy that you're putting out there, you can't worry about what the fans say. You can't worry about what we say. You just kind of have to let it go. Oh, he made the wrong decision. Well, no matter who you put in, somebody's going to think you made the wrong decision. And I don't think he is worried about that. And the thing I do admire about him is that lack of NIL, lack of talent, whatever it is, he's not making an excuse for why this team isn't good right now. He's not sitting up here saying, well, you know, I don't have the money, I don't have the resources, as you can see, our roster just is not on par with anybody else in the SEC, and that's just because we don't have the funding. He's not doing that. He's like, I'm not going to make that excuse. Look, the roster is what it is. My job is to take this roster and make this roster win. If I'm a good coach, I should be able to win with them. And I have no doubt Ryan Silverfield's a good coach. I don't have any doubt about that at all. Guy did a really good job at Memphis. He's got a lot of experience. Just for whatever reason, it's not translating. And that's the thing I worry the most about this week is if you lose this game, have you lost them for the year? Because no matter what you do, they're going to be in a state of, man, we've done everything we can possibly think of. And I'm talking about the players. We have followed this to a T, and it hasn't paid off. And if you're Ryan Silverfield, that's the situation you don't want to be in. That's what worries me, is that you fall into that trap of, man, we've busted our butt. We've done everything we know how to do, and the results are just the same. If that is the case, you will lose your team. Kids don't want to play in that forever. It's tough, yeah, but this is where you are. And where we are right now is worrying about whether or not Tulsa's going to win on Saturday. Oh my God. We're worried about Tulsa winning on Saturday. We shouldn't be, but we are. 7 o'clock Saturday night. Be there. See if Arkansas can't get a win. And you know what? We will have tickets for that game coming up this week. Best texter, best caller, we'll give you tickets to that game coming up Thursday and Friday here on 92.1 The Ticket and the 92.1 The Ticket app. Coming up next, we make John Neighbors, czar of Arkansas football. John will tell us how to fix things.
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20: Hi there, everyone. Hope you're having a terrific start to your Tuesday. Temperatures will continue to cool off this afternoon as highs will be in the middle to upper 80s under mostly cloudy skies. Overnight lows feeling crisp and fall-like in the middle to upper 50s to lower 60s. Now temperatures will remain steady in the 80s and lower 90s as we go throughout the rest of this week. Minimal rain chances expected until the early part of next week. We have a 40 to 60% chance for showers and storms on Sunday and Monday. For Kane DeBain, Fox 24, I'm meteorologist Josh Rugger.
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0: one because he has maybe the most passion of any guest that we have on here. And I love his passion and how deep it runs for the Razorbacks. But two, Josh is an all-around good guy. That I honestly, John, I truly mean this. I'm being sincere. I think everyone should get the opportunity to hang around you for at least a couple of days. And especially a couple of days away from Fayetteville or maybe in Fayetteville, because you definitely are a guy that can have a good time. So it's one of the reasons I enjoy talking to you.
1: Well, geez, man, is this your way of softening me up before I get pissed off again?
0: No, I appreciate it and everything. And that's just it. I don't want you softened up before you get ticked off. No. I want to throw meat to the lion, but before you go down that road, I have given our listeners, I've made our listeners czar of Arkansas football. And I've asked them, what would you do to fix the problem? Where would you start to fix Arkansas football? And no one can really come to a consensus on that. So where would you start to fix Arkansas football?
1: Well, for one, I do appreciate it for you saying that, because it's like I'm just, you know, just like everybody else. I'm the fan, and I want to see the program do well. And, you know, I've thought a lot about it, and, I've been asked similar questions and everything. And I don't think it's just, you know, like sometimes people can think it's just a simple, like, oh, this one answer will fix it. But as far as where I would start, to me, it's a matter of gaining the trust back of everybody. You have to start there. And I know everyone's like, well, money. Yes, money, of course. And yes, like I would do whatever it takes. Like if you had a change in leadership and you had to have a new athletic director, I would get the athletic director that's going to help have the Waltons or Walmart help, you know, like stuff like that. But you got to get the trust back of everybody else. And because that's something that you can't move forward. You can't do anything unless you get that back. And you do that by basically, if there was some sort of change or anything like that, saying, all right, hey, this is not how we want it to be. How it's been has been awful. We are changing that. We're going to be transparent. We're going to be open. We're going to be honest. And we're going to need every single one of you involved. We need everybody's help. And with that help, we can do this. Like, just be very honest and upfront about everything. And, you know, don't let the fans and don't let the people think that it's something when it's not. Don't give them any sort of false hope that's not based in reality. Just saying, give us money. Well, why? Well, you don't know where it's going, you know, type of stuff. No, be open, upfront, and honest. Almost over the top honest, because that's what you need to do to gain favor and trust back. And once you have that, you can build from there. But none of this works, none of this matters if your fan base does not trust and believe in you, what you're doing. You have to make that happen.
0: I threw something out yesterday, John, and I kind of want to get your opinion on this, because I know there's a lot of talk about firing Hunter Yurecek. I don't know what good firing Hunter does if you can't get money to support, but have we reached a point, not just here at Arkansas, but in all of college athletics, where you don't need an athletic director anymore? What you kind of need is one donor or a group of donors who want to be the de facto owner of their own individual programs, and then the GM and the coach report to them like it's a professional organization. Is that where this is all headed? John? John, are you there? All right, somehow we lost John. I'm not sure what happened there. I will effort to get John back. So, wow, yeah, now I'm having to do this by myself. So give us a couple of moments. We'll get John back, and we'll finish our conversation here on 92.1 The Ticket and the 92.1 The Ticket app.
2: Saturday. Saturday night, the stage is set. The Hogs have their sights set on the SEC. But first, the Razorbacks are going to open up a can on the Golden Hurricane. It's the last non-con game of the season. And no team from Tulsa is going to come into Razorback Stadium and leave without some bruises. Hey, TU, come get you some. Arkansas, Tulsa, Saturday afternoon at 4 on NWA's home for the Razorbacks. 92.1 The Ticket and the Ticket app.
0: All right. We do have John Neighbors back here on 92.1 The Ticket and the 92.1 The Ticket app. So, John, I was just asking, are we heading to a point in college athletics where we're going to see one donor or a group of donors be de facto owners of programs, and that the GM and the coach are going to report to them and not necessarily an athletic director anymore?
1: Well, let me just say, I guess that drop call or whatever is a microcosm of the athletic department. You're asking questions and no one's answering them. So, so I think that there might be an element to that. I think we all know how important donors and boosters, but the thing is that, you know, that's kind of how it's always been in major programs, though. I mean, look at what happened with John Calipari. Like, that was a decision basically made by and done by a major booster. So it's been needed in some regards, but I think here's what I believe, like something for like Arkansas. If you're going to do something like that, yes, boosters and donors, they can be involved, but they got jobs, you know, like they have companies to run, like they have things to do besides just, you know, following the Razorback athletic program nonstop. But what you do is if you decide to go a different direction, hire somebody new, you'd be like, okay, football, that's it. Basketball's good to go. We don't need your help there. Baseball, good to go. You know, softball, like these other sports, you know, we'll have some associate ADs help out with there. You handle football. That's it. That's all. Nothing else. And I think if you just dedicate and have somebody handle it that way, it's going to be a lot more enticing of a job because, listen, athletic directors, you know, they've had a lot of things to balance out and to help out with and everything. But if it just comes in where it's just like you're handling one sport only, and that's it. And I think that that's a very enticing thing. So I think it's the way you have to go is get all the boosters and all the donors and everybody on board, but have somebody that is just dedicated to the sport that is responsible for 90% of your revenue. Like you have to, it's almost like you have a GM for each sport. You need to have an athletic director that simply handles football and that's it. I mean, that's kind of where I'm at with this point.
0: Talking with John Neighbors from Inside Arkansas, 92.1 The Ticket and the 92.1 the ticket app. How is the writing on the wall for Hunter? And the reason I ask that is Saturday you get that report from Taylor McGregor about the statement issued by the Board of Trustees. She asked Hunter about it. Hunter says that he hasn't talked to the president. So does that right there, do we assume at this point that his days as athletic director are probably numbered?
1: Yes. Yes, I mean, there's just no question about it. How many times have we seen something like that happen in any business and in any sport where the whole board or the whole people that are behind the scenes and everything have a meeting or have a review and they announce it, and then the person that's under them says, oh, I had no idea that was going to happen. Like, how many times has that happened? And it'd be like, oh, well, geez, sorry, man. I guess we forgot to send you a text. My bad. You know, no, you're involved. Like, that's it. And here's the deal is, like, you know, we can sit here and talk about, you know, Hunter Yurcheck and whether he needs to be fired or what that. But let's just use this example of, okay, let's just say he's doing everything right. Let's just say everything's fine. He's 100% doing it the right way. But put yourself outside the state of Arkansas and look at it from the lens of the toxicity from the fan base, which it's okay and it's honestly justified from the fan base for them to be acting the way they do. But you had more highlights about you and your fans wearing bags on their head on Saturday than you did the actual game itself. You just need a change. You need a change now. No one's going to come around on Hunter Yurcheck. It's not that there's a bunch of people that are out on him, and all it's going to take is a couple of months of showcasing, and they'll go back, you know what, I was wrong. I'm going to come back on this guy. No, it's just sometimes you need a change. You need a breakup. You need people to go their own directions. That is what this is. Regardless, like, forget all the other stuff. Forget about what's been done, what's not been done, anything. Just looking at it from the health, the mental health of this athletic program and its fan base, you have to have a change. This cannot continue on. This cannot continue to go this direction. And from my understanding, Eric, it's inevitable at this point. There's going to be changes. I don't know if it's going to happen today or next week or whatever, but you can no longer deal with this anymore. You cannot continue this on. You have to make a change, and you have to save your athletic department and its fan base, because the longer it goes on, the more distant they become, and the more distant they become, the harder it is to get them back. You have to take a stand and make a change.
0: Talking with John Neighbors from Inside Arkansas here on 92.1 The Ticket and the 92.1 The Ticket app. We'll get to the candidates in a second, but if you make the change now, what does that ultimately do for Ryan Silverfield's status as head coach?
1: Well, I think it kind of puts it where it's not like they're going to fire, Juracek, and then they fire Ryan Silverfield. Like, that's just not going to happen. That's not going to happen. But say if they're, I would see it being playing out this way, because let's be honest, the last time Arkansas didn't have an athletic director, they also didn't have a head coach. They fired Jeff Long and Brett Bielema around the same time, and that was not something that you needed to have happen. That was a bad, bad mistake, because that's how you ended up with Chad Morris, because you basically had the Board of Trustees making a hire. You don't want that. So what you do is that if you decide to make a change, then it's like, all right, Silverfield gets into this season, and you give him next season. If he goes 1-11, then change has to be made. Has to. But if he salvages it, even if it's like a 3-9 season, it's not great. But have this athletic director, this new person, kind of come in, get their feet wet, understand it, put things together, work towards it, and kind of be like, okay, this year, though, we're going to support you, but this year we're going to put you in a very – a very understanding place where we may not be giving, like, you know, the amount of money and funding to, you know, the state of like Texas and all that stuff. But we're going to give you enough to compete. If you cannot compete, if you cannot show progress as a coach, as development, as a coaching staff, then we will make a change. Like, that's how you want to theoretically do it. You want to set them up for success and set Silverfoot up for success, but you also want to be like, hey, because every athletic director, as we all know, they want their guy, you know, and whoever comes in on Silverfield wasn't their guy, but you got to give them a chance. And this is why it's all so stupid that if you end up firing Juracek, I'm almost just as mad at the Board of Trustees as I was anybody, because great, you fired a guy in the same year that made two major financial long-term decisions that are going to have major impacts, like hiring a football coach that apparently you don't want, and then also having the naming rights to the stadium for 14 freaking years that you can't get out of. And you just let this man make this decision only to fire him in the same year. It's going to be the stupidest thing. But, I mean, hey, it's spilled milk now. You can't put the toothpaste back in the tube. You got to figure it out. And it's just going to be – if they make a move, it's still going to be a massive overhaul and a massive amount of work to try to fix this thing.
0: Is some of the reason why we saw Hunter – hang on after Sam's 6-6 year, is how much of that has to be chalked up to the fact that that was also the first year that John Calipari was head coach, and maybe you didn't want to upset Cal by getting rid of his guy?
1: No, I don't think that's the case at all. Listen, Cal is going to like anybody that doesn't get in his way. You know, if you hire a new athletic director, as I was talking about, and he's just football and he leaves the basketball program alone, guess what? Cal's going to love that athletic director, because that's the way he wants it. And that's the way, honestly, he deserves it to be. It should be that way. So, no, I don't see it that way. I think what it was is that Hunter Juracek has been trying to get out of here for 2 years. I know this for a fact. He's been trying to get out of here, and he can't get a spot. So he's been trying to do things in order to improve his stock and improve his job status a little bit. I believe that's why you see him trying, when he tried so hard to get on the college football playoff chairman job. He tried so hard for that. I think that that's because it's a resume booster. It's something that helps him out. I think that he has made some decisions to try to make it look like he's, you know, hey, we're not in debt because I know how to handle myself financially. It's like, okay, but athletic department, he thinks in his mind that athletic departments are going to see that and be like, oh, that's a great attribute. We love that. In this modern day, I don't want to be in debt. But the problem is that nobody cares about debt. Like, that was the one thing I had a problem with Cal's video last week, which I love Cal, but I just disagreed with his approach of being like, we're not in debt. I'm like, well, great. That's just grand. I'm sure everybody cares about it. It's like going to your favorite restaurant, and you love the food, and then the food quality just goes bad. Over time, just gets to the bottom of the bottom to where you can't even eat it anymore. And you go to the manager, and you're like, hey, I can't even eat this food. What's going on? What happened? Why is it so terrible? And the manager says, yeah, it's the way it is, but hey, at least we're not in debt. You're going to be like, I don't care if you're in debt or not. I want my food to taste good. And that's what fans are dealing with. They don't care if you're in debt or not. What they care about is winning. And at the end of the day, that's all that matters. So you got to figure out a way to do it instead of just working on it. But I think your chicks wanted to be gone for a while. I think he's mailed it in. I think he's taken a path of least resistance, because there is no explanation for the behavior that he has extorted out over the past couple of years other than that, because it's just been really bad as far as the relationship and the direct dealings with how he handles the fan base, as well as other things, too.
0: Talking with John Neighbors from Inside Arkansas here on 92.1 The Ticket and the 92.1 The Ticket app. I should have led with this question, because this is the one I've wanted to ask you, because I cannot wait to hear your answer on this. But why did it have to get this bad in order for us to finally hear from the Board of Trustees?
1: Because, that is the question. That's the million-dollar question. And I don't have any, backing on this or support on this. This is just my reckless theory. I think that the Board of Trustees, they were so, listening to Hunter Yurchuk, listening to the administration of how things were going, because they put a lot of faith and trust in them. Because this is a crazy time in college athletics. We all know that. I mean, it's ever-changing. It's insane. And it's kind of like, when you're one of these board members where, hey, you have jobs, you have other, you're not an athletic director. That's not your job, is to follow the Razorback athletic program every single day in college athletics and the ever changing and being on the meetings. Like, you just have to go along with the person that's in charge to trust them. And I think that they continue to trust Hunter Yurchuk and continue to trust the things he was saying. And he's like, no, because my biggest problem with all this is you took a risk. You took a massive risk. You rolled the dice in saying that, hey, this NIL crap, this stuff, yeah, it's gonna come back. It's not gonna be like this all the time. We just gotta wait it out, gotta hold out, and it's gonna correct itself because of laws getting signed into place and all that. And it never did. But they kept putting faith, they kept putting trust, because it's like, hey, Hunter said this, or the administration said this, so we gotta go with it. And then when it finally got to the boiling point, to where we saw nationally people starting to realize just how bad it is here. Not only just the paper bags, but the protests on social media. Miss Lisa calling in everywhere. All of this stuff, it really opened, I think, their eyes of being like, oh, crap, this is not just some sort of a few upset fans on Twitter. This is a massive amount of fans, and we have to do something, because the pressure, and it's getting to a boiling point. We have to make a response. We have to put something out there. And I think that's what led to it. Which is why I'm proud of the fans. And I'm not saying that every fan's handled it right. I'm not saying that, only the fans that protest are the real ones. I'm not talking about that. I'm just saying that, and I've been saying it for a long time, you have to take your program back. You have to fight for your program and fight for it to take it back, because it's gone on for too long. And I said it when Silverfield was hired. I'm going to toot my own horn. I said, if you continue to not communicate with your fan base, this is the reaction you're going to get, to where fans are going to take to drastic measures that you don't want if you don't communicate with them, which is why we saw protests, which is why we saw paper bags on heads, which is why we saw this whole outcry on social media, because when you don't let the fans feel like they're a part of it, like they have a say in it, like their voice is being heard, then they're going to take matters into their own hands, and they're going to start doing these things until their voice gets heard, which is what happened. So it was just a long, drawn-out process that should have been handled properly beforehand. But when you have an administration that doesn't care to communicate with the fan base, this is what the reaction ends up being.
0: John, very well said. Thank you very much for calling in. Look, no offense to Miss Lisa, but I'll take Bill from P Ridge, because he's ours.
1: Hey, listen, here's the deal. It's like, I was in sports talk radio for 10 years, man. All the callers are great. We all know that. It's just a matter of, hey, it's a way for fans to get their voice heard. That's what you do. That's what I do. That's what we're here for. We love to give our opinions and reactions, but it's about the community that we build. And that's why I love the Razorback fans so much. It's about the community. That's why I do what I do. I don't do it because I speak really well, or because I know more than anybody else. I do it because I love the Razorback fan base and the community that is built from the fans in Pea Ridge or from Perry Gould or, you know, down there in Stuttgart. I don't care. We're all Razorback fans. We all want the same thing. We all want to see the Hogs win and haven't won in a long time. And I've just really, this, these are the moments that's sad, but I'm just really reminded of how awesome it is of what we get to do what we do and building that community and building that connection with fans. And I love it. So yeah, I love all the Razorback fans and I feel sorry for them. And hopefully there's some light at the end of the tunnel for all of them.
0: Well, and John, I honestly believe there is, but I'm the eternal optimist. And I grew up when this program was really good. I grew up in the Lou Holtz, Ken Hatfield era. So I've seen this program be good, and I know there's a major difference between the Southwest Conference and the Southeast Conference, but that history is there. That passion is there. And I don't think it can help but get better, but we need people. We need people kicking in. Speaking of people, John, for those that have not listened to Inside Arkansas, and I don't know why they wouldn't, where can they get it?
1: 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I'm everywhere, man. It's a good time to talk about it, but let's just hope they can actually beat Tulsa or else it's going to get really nasty out here.
0: There you go. That is John Neighbors here on 92.1 The Ticket and the 92.1 The Ticket app, and he is not kidding. Coming up next here on the Morning Sports Beat, what does SI say about the Razorbacks spending in football?
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2: 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The Hogs have their sights set on the SEC. But first, the Razorbacks are going to open up a can on the Golden Hurricane. It's the last non-con game of the season. And no team from Tulsa is going to come into Razorback Stadium and leave without some bruises. Hey, TU, come get you some. Arkansas, Tulsa, Saturday afternoon at 4 on NWA's home for the Razorbacks. 92.1 The Ticket and The Ticket app.
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0: In the few moments that we have here, I want to talk right down to earth in a language that everybody here can easily understand. If you know what that quote is from, good for you. I'm Eric G. This is the Morning Sports Beat on 92.1 The Ticket and the 92.1 The Ticket app. So Sports Illustrated ran an article saying that Arkansas was last in spending in the NIL and the SEC. That's actually, according to the NIL standard, that's not true. Arkansas is spending $24.5 million on their roster, according to this, and that's more than South Carolina, Kentucky, and Mississippi State, which is interesting, considering that all three of those teams right now are better than Arkansas and seem to be getting more bang for their buck. They are, however, below Vanderbilt and Missouri, and I don't think there's ever a time where Arkansas should ever be below Vanderbilt in spending. I think what's interesting is that, according to the NIL standard, Ole Miss is the third highest payroll in the SEC, sitting at $35.5 million. And why I find that interesting is because if you think about Ole Miss's history, they really haven't done anything since Archie Manning was quarterback. Sure, Eli had a couple of good years. And lately, they were good with Lane Kiffin. But prior to that, they're a pretty middling program. Okay, and yet they found it within themselves to get $35.5 million to spend on NIL. They've, in a lot of ways, they've kind of put all their eggs into the football basket. A&M, $33 million. What I find interesting about that is they're A&M. And I don't care how much A&M spends on a roster. They will still continue to be A&M, and they will still continue to find ways to come up far short of what their expectations are. If you look at it, you know, Arkansas is $6 million less than a team like Georgia, $4 million less than a team like Auburn. And where I kind of agree with Hunter or anybody else, if you can get to this area where they've got Alabama, Oklahoma, Georgia, Auburn, Florida. So right now they're talking about 27, 28, a couple of teams. If you can just get to about 30 or right under 30, you ought to be able to have a competitive roster. That being said, Kentucky's found a way to do it by spending less than you. So are they just that much better judges of talent than you are? Are they that much better developers of talent than you are? And these are things that will fall under scrutiny when these questions get asked to Ryan Silverfield and anyone else on that football staff. I'm Eric G. Up next, it's our good pal Nick Costos with You Better You Bet. 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The great Jackie Moon always says, everybody love everybody. And to quote Don Cornelius, love, peace, and soul.
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15: The terrific Football Tuesday edition of You Better You Bet rolls on. Nick Kostos, our crew, and you here on Westwood One Sports. First hour of the show. Mixed bag for your boy. Listen, it's great. I know that it's better content when, like, my favorite teams lose. I know that as someone that does this for a living. I haven't even started lighting the Giants on fire for last night. We've barely scratched the surface. I haven't even gotten to the comedian, the improv actor impersonating as the Giants starting quarterback, Jameis Winston. I haven't scratched the surface yet on the Giants. We'll do that in a little bit. We did start the show praising the Los Angeles Rams. Nightmare. Seems like we're back to having pleasant dreams for the Los Angeles Rams. And I thought, and I know this sounds counterintuitive, probably a good thing, honestly, and I know this sounds dumb. Probably a good thing that Puka and Myles Garrett missed last night's game. Because you saw Devontae Adams show he still got it. The emergence of Terrence Ferguson's going to be a big deal moving forward for the Rams. That run game's electric with Kyren and Blake Corum. I think Corum's clearly better than Kyren Williams. And Kyren's good, too. But they got a real excellent 1-2 punch at running back. And how about, and I know Aaron Donald played, in the absence of Myles Garrett, Byron Young, Kobe Turner, Braden Fisk, Josiah Stewart, and others all came to play last night on the defensive line for the LA Rams. Feels like the dream season back on track ahead of a Sunday night game this week at the Denver Broncos. And I really enjoyed our conversation with New Orleans Saints quarterback Tyler Shuck following the comeback win this past Sunday on the road in Baltimore. Don't look now, but if you go to our show sponsor, BetMGM, the New Orleans Saints, the favorite to win the NFC South, and host a game, probably against the Seahawks, Rams, or Niners would be my guess, on wild card weekends, just being honest. So we'll do more on the Giants a little later in the show, and I am really looking forward to, we are going to take a trip inside the demented psyche of a diehard sports fan. That psyche belongs to me. But I promise you, I'll be holding up a mirror to yours as well when we have this psychological exercise coming up later this hour on the show. But joining us right now, as he does every Tuesday in this spot, we love having him. One of the sharpest bettors out there in the media or otherwise, and he's got magnificent hair. Our good pal, the Whale Capper, Drew Dinsick, on Twitter at @whale_capper of NBC Sports, and the Deep Dive Podcast, which is a great betting podcast. If you love betting, check out the Deep Dive Podcast with Drew and his podcast partner, our friend Andy Molitor, you know, Paul's son. Drew, welcome back to the show. What's going on, buddy?
16: Oh, nothing bad. I really enjoyed your Giants takedown last night. Somehow, someway, we got to see almost a full half of Jameis Winston's complete unpreparedness to play the quarterback position. And this still was Rams -6.5 in the second half of that football game. So I don't think we're going to get many primetime gifts over the balance of this season. When they come, I will thank the betting market for underappreciating exactly how unprepared Jameis Winston was.
15: All right. So, you know, this is the difference between like me and Drew, or like me and like really, really good sports bettors, is at halftime, I am wallowing in the pit of misery. And Drew's like, yeah, let me make money on the junk. Because I could have done that also, to be fair. But I was just sitting on my couch catatonic after what I had just witnessed. So good stuff by you taking advantage of that last night. So we'll take a spin through week three in the NFL. But let's start, my friend, with just like the Rams in general. Like, big-time bounce back. McVay's kind of mocking his decision, like the travel to Australia. Kind of feels like they're back on track. -2 coming up Sunday Night Football on the road to the Denver Broncos with a big win in come-from-behind fashion on Sunday against the Jags. Your thoughts on the Rams in totality and then Sunday night's game in Denver?
16: Well, awful uniforms last night. I think we can agree on that. Last time I need to see the Soul Edition or whatever the heck they were calling that. Your setup at the very top of this segment I thought was exactly correct. The Rams finding ways to kind of, you know, get right while in the absence of their most important non-quarterback on the offense and their most important player on defense, I think is absolutely a positive for them in the long arc of the season. I thought that even in, you know, with scoring 28 points, Stafford was pretty, his numbers look efficient, but he missed some pretty obvious ones, I thought. And there were a couple of passes that he was not even close on. That Devontae Adams made amazing moves at the point of the catch. His first touchdown where he adjusted and then had the body control to regain his balance and get into the end zone was absolutely amazing. It's pretty clear the Rams are not what they will ultimately be in terms of a fair rating for this team. I'm like at a 4.5-5 right now for them in terms of points against an average team. On a neutral field, I can absolutely see at full strength once they're later in the season, once Stafford's kind of got, you know, fully into the

0: Make sure you check out the podcast, Apple and Spotify. Also, you can watch the show on YouTube each and every day. Black and Abdallah Show right there on YouTube. Thank you to Raj and Roy for producing today's show. Jim Rome coming up in 10 minutes right here on Westwood One Sports. We have breaking news. Breaking news in the NFL per Adam Schefter. Further testing today revealed Giants quarterback Jackson Dart, his knee injury is worse than initially thought. The team and Dart now are facing the possibility of season-ending knee surgery. Sources tell ESPN. Of all the quarterbacks injured, suffered in week two, Dart's is turning out to easily be the most significant per Adam Schefter. So that's the latest news of the last 5 minutes, is that Jackson Dart has a serious knee injury that was suffered last night against the Rams in the contest. He obviously left the game last night after the MRI. It looks as if things are way worse than they expected. Last night, he was trying to get back into the game. There were the reports in-game that the Giants had to keep him out, take his jersey away from him, because he was trying to get back into the game last night. So the breaking news in the NFL in the last 5 minutes, Jackson Dart suffers a knee injury last night, and it's worse than anticipated. And the possibility of season-ending knee surgery is now on the table for Jackson Dart, which is a terrible blow for the Giants based on what we saw last week. Last week, the Giants were one of the best stories of the league in week one. They went at home against the Cowboys, and Jackson Dart, the young quarterback in year two, looked like he's taking steps developing for the future. Looks like maybe this guy could be one of those guys who could be a starter for a long time for a franchise.
1: Mm-hmm.
0: And then they get to this season and this week, and now you have the possibility where he might be out for the rest of the year.
1: Yeah, and when we talked about it just being a couple weeks, Jameis Winston being your backup, facing the Titans, Cardinals, and Commanders for a few weeks, that's not that daunting. If you got Jackson Dart back by the time you face the Saints, the Texans, the Eagles, that's not as bad. But now, if this is season ending or you're not getting him back until December, the season's essentially over.
0: Yeah, it really is, which really stinks for the Giants, because it did feel like the culture was changing.
1: Mm-hmm.
0: And there was a new enthusiasm around Big Blue, right? Like it was the way that, and even last night, their defense showed up.
1: Yeah.
0: Created some turnovers. Mm-hmm. And yeah, I mean, the game was 22 points at the end, but I would feel good as a Giants fan coming into this week if you still had your quarterback.
1: Yeah.
0: But now, and if it's Jameis Winston for the rest of the season and Jackson Dart's out for the entire season, that's really a gut punch.
1: It is for the season. I still think that if you're a Giants fan, you know that the second run of Harbaugh as a head coach looks like it's going to work.
0: Oh, really?
1: No one said it wasn't going to.
0: I think you and I debated many times this summer.
1: No. I never said I'm telling you he's not going
0: to win. Whether or not it would work.
1: He's not winning a Super Bowl there. He's going to change the culture.
0: Oh, you got to get a quarterback.
1: Yeah. Oh, you don't like Jackson Dart?
0: I think...
1: Are they in a quarterback sweepstakes now?
0: I would say this. Of the young quarterbacks of the last 2 or 3 years, I liked Jackson Dart more than J.J. McCarthy, more than Penix. You know, I think he was right behind that group from 2 years ago. Mm-hmm. With Jane Daniels, Bo Nix, Drake May, and Caleb Williams. I think he had a chance. I'm not going to say that I, you know what? I'll tell you this. I kind of like Jackson Dart a little bit more than Cam Ward from what I've seen.
1: If they're drafting, not after last week, if they're drafting in the top five, are they taking a quarterback?
0: I don't think so. No, I think you rehab, and if he's out for the season, if he gets a knee surgery, you continue to add to the defense, skill position players, you do that. You have a quarterback who's shown you enough that's worth investing in. Yeah, quarterbacks can play for 20 years. You know, if you just miss one season, that's just 1 year.
1: Mm-hmm. Missed a lot of time last year, too.
0: So, I mean, well, that was concussion stuff.
1: It's 2 years
0: in
1: a row
0: that
1: now.
0: That, to me, is different, though. That's playing a smarter style of football.
1: Which he's said he's not going to do.
0: Well, maybe a knee injury would then lead him to not be as athletic, not as willing to leave the pocket as much.
1: It's tough to come back from knee injuries.
0: All right, Abdallah here as we end the show wants the Giants to quit.
1: No.
0: I think that's what you're saying.
1: That's
0: you
1: want, not what I'm
0: you
1: saying.
0: You want the Giants to quit,
1: I'm just
0: and you want them to mail it in for the rest of the
1: it's
0: year.
1: It's more than likely they're going to have a top five pick than make the for the playoffs, and you know it.
0: Yeah, things are not good. I'll tell you that right now. Jameis Winston is their starter for the rest of the season. That's not good. The latest news from the last 10 minutes is that Jackson Dart, his knee injury, is worse than what was expecting. And it might be season-ending surgery for Jackson Dart and the Giants. Jim Rome will have more on this story right here on Westwood One Sports next.
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2: 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And Jordan Castile, how about played a big role in the upset in College Station? 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
0: We know getting up every morning before the sun rises is tough. 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